0: $10 billion is likely to reshape the US media landscape. Paramount's boss, David Ellison, is the son of Larry Ellison, who's a donor to President Trump. Lily Jamali reports.
1: Paramount Skydance's bid for Warner Brothers Discovery came only after Netflix pulled its bid earlier this year. President Trump has been clear he wanted the Ellison's offer to win out. It would give them control over the news network CNN, whose coverage Mr. Trump has repeatedly criticized. Paramount Skydance is the parent company of CBS News, which has found itself embroiled in scandal as new leadership has prompted a pronounced loss of viewers and top talent amid accusations that an editor appointed by Larry Ellison's son, David, had attempted to tilt news coverage to Mr. Trump's benefit. CBS has denied allegations its leadership tried to insert political bias or unduly interfered with stories.
0: Health officials in the Democratic Republic of Congo say at least 139 people are now confirmed to have died in the latest Ebola outbreak. 32 have survived and have been discharged after twice testing negative. More than 680 confirmed infections have been recorded. This is the world news from the BBC. The United States, a co-host of this year's Football World Cup, kicks off its campaign shortly, playing against Paraguay in Los Angeles. One of the other two co-hosts, Canada, also played their first match on Friday, coming from behind to draw 1-1 against Bosnia-Herzegovina in Toronto. Our reporter Carl Nasman is at a sports bar in Washington, D.C.
2: The U.S. now hoping for the same kind of success, of course, on the pitch against Paraguay, but also to prove that, hey, look, the U.S. can put on a big tournament. They can have a successful time 32 years after the last time that there were home World Cup matches on American soil. I should say, President Trump actually gave the U.S. men's team a call earlier today to wish them good luck. He believes, in his words, that he thinks the U.S. can go all the way. We'll see about that.
0: Four Palestine Action activists have been jailed for destroying equipment at an Israeli weapons firm in Britain. The maximum sentence of 7 years and 8 months was given to a man who broke a police officer's spine with a sledgehammer. The group caused more than $1 million worth of damage. The judge ruled that the raid amounted to an act of terrorism. The United States has released its third batch of files relating to UFOs as part of wider plans to promote government transparency. More than 70 items, ranging from NASA audio recordings to videos showing orb-like objects, were released by the Pentagon. The newly declassified materials are part of a direct effort to archive unresolved cases of unidentified anomalous phenomena. King Charles has led tributes to David Hockney, one of the world's most influential artists, who died at the age of 88. The King praised the Englishman's irrepressible charm, talent, and constant innovation. The National Portrait Gallery said David Hockney attained critical acclaim but was beloved by audiences across many generations and continents. His art spanned painting, drawing, photography, printmaking and stage design. BBC.
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0: 500 million people applied for tickets for the 2026 FIFA Football World Cup, but there were only 7 million seats. I'm Sam Fenwick at the bar in Hotel Football in the shadow of Old Trafford in Manchester here in the UK. A stadium on one side, a hotel built by former players on the other. The walls are covered with photographs of footballers from around the world, stars who draw fans and money from every corner of the planet. Football and business side by side here in one place, which is rather the point, because this summer the game goes global. 48 teams, 104 matches across the United States, Canada and Mexico. The biggest World Cup ever.
1: Hi there, what can I get you?
2: Hiya, can I have a pint of lager, please?
0: Most of the world won't be watching in the stadiums. They'll be in places like this. A screen, a crowd and their team. FIFA expects to make nearly $9 billion from the tournament. So who's paying for it and where does all that money go? That's Business Daily from the BBC World Service. Today, we're following the money behind the FIFA 2026 World Cup. So FIFA expects to make nearly $9 billion from this tournament, and that number has grown every single World Cup. Each tournament makes more money than the last. But before we get into where that $9 billion comes from and where it goes, let's find out a bit more about FIFA, football's world governing body. It was founded more than 120 years ago as a non-profit association. But what does that actually mean? Matt Lyons is here and he can explain.
3: Yes, so FIFA was founded in 1904 and headquartered in Switzerland in 1932, where it's registered, as you mentioned, as a non-profit association, which means in Swiss law, it doesn't have shareholders and it can't distribute profits to its members. But that doesn't mean it doesn't make any money. It absolutely does. It just has to spend it, or at least say it's going to spend it, on football. Here's FIFA president Gianni Infantino speaking in the build-up to these games.
4: The commercial program for this World Cup is unfolding extremely well. The revenues are above expectations, and this allows us to increase our investments in football development.
3: And on its website, FIFA points to something that it calls the FIFA Forward Programme, a development fund that, according to FIFA, put $2.8 billion into grassroots football across its 211 member associations between 2016 and 2022.
0: So let's look at where that income comes from. Well, it is mainly you. FIFA makes its money every 4 years. And its first income stream comes from the sale of tickets, the face value price, the one FIFA sets. It says 500 million people tried to buy tickets to this tournament. It had 7 million tickets to sell. That's 70 applications for every single seat. Here's FIFA president again, this time talking back in December last year.
4: In 100 years of history of the World Cup, FIFA has sold 44 million tickets in total. So in 2 weeks for the next World Cup next year, we could have filled 300 years of World Cups.
0: So it's fair to say that most people who wanted a ticket didn't get one. And those who did found a price tag they probably weren't expecting. A Category 1 seat at the 2022 World Cup final in Qatar cost $1,600. The same category ticket for the final this year, $11,000, a 585% increase in 4 years. For the first time in World Cup history, FIFA used dynamic pricing. Not a fixed price printed months in advance, but a price that moves up, mostly, based on demand, on the teams playing, on how close you are to the match. Think of it like an airline ticket. If you buy early, you'll pay less. Wait, and you'll pay whatever the algorithm decides you're worth. Mark DiDonato teaches sport management at Florida State University, and he's been following FIFA's pricing strategy for this tournament very closely.
5: And the dynamic pricing allows them to raise and lower the prices based on demand, essentially. So they were able to set up team tiering, for example, and that was for matches that involved little higher demand teams like the US or Mexico, being priced significantly higher from the start. And so some of the more neutral group stage matches are going to start in the lower, $100 or $200, whereas some of the tiered stuff for the United States and for Mexico and Canada are actually much higher, you know, looking at possibly $1,000 for an entry level ticket for these first round games.
0: And they've released tickets in phases, holding some back. That keeps demand and prices high.
5: If you release, you know, a limited number of tickets early, you're able to control the price of that ticket. You're controlling the demand, basically, the inventory, if you will. And then if they introduce new tickets to the market, you're obviously going to increase potential inventory, and then you might see ticket prices actually decrease. So they're able to hold on to tickets and control the market based on what they're releasing and what's available. At this rate, it does make a lot more sense for them to sell the tickets at a higher price with dynamic pricing.
0: And that pricing is now under investigation. At the end of last month, the attorneys general of New York and New Jersey subpoenaed FIFA, demanding answers on how it priced and sold these tickets. New Jersey's Jennifer Davenport called it a gauntlet of confusion, fake scarcity, and impossibly high prices. We put all this to FIFA. A spokesperson told us its focus is fair access. That group stage tickets started at $60 for every match, including the final. Around 1,000 tickets at that price were set aside for team supporters at each game. That's about 104,000 tickets across the tournament. FIFA says its pricing covers a broad range, that it moves with demand, and that variable pricing is standard across major sport and entertainment. Matt Lyons is back with us. He's a producer and a massive football fan, and he's keeping score, working out how much is being earned as we go along. So, Matt, what's the score for face value tickets?
3: So I'll update the scoreboard. FIFA budgeted $3.1 billion from ticketing and hospitality for this tournament, three times what Qatar brought in. Every dollar of that primary sale flows directly to FIFA.
0: But that ticket hasn't stopped earning yet. Once FIFA sells a ticket, a second economy kicks in. Another first for this World Cup. FIFA runs its own official resale platform. In the US and Canada, sellers can list at any price they choose, no ceiling, no cap, and FIFA takes a cut. 15% from the seller, 15% from the buyer, a combined 30% on every single resale transaction. At the last World Cup in Qatar in 2022, FIFA capped resale prices at face value and charged a maximum of 5%. FIFA says its resale platform gives fans a safe and transparent place to sell on, and that its fees are in line with industry standards across North America's sport and entertainment. It warns that tickets bought from other secondary ticket sites might not be valid. Jim McCarthy has spent more than 20 years in the live events business in the United States. He advises football clubs around the world on ticket strategy and matchday revenue.
1: Because it's going through those official channels, the rights holder, in this case FIFA, will often put kind of rules and limitations on what can be done with that ticket. One of the features of these official resale platforms that rights holders really love and ticketing systems really love is that they participate financially not only in the first sale, but in every subsequent sale that happens.
0: And the 30% combined cut?
1: That's a nice piece of the action if you're FIFA. You can understand their motivation to want to make sure that people trade inside the official marketplace.
0: So what does that look like in practice? On a $10,990 final ticket relisted on FIFA's own platform at, say, $20,000, FIFA collects $6,000 from a single transaction on a ticket it had already sold once. Four tickets behind the goal for the July 19th final in New Jersey appeared on FIFA's own marketplace at approximately $2.3 million each. That's the secondary market at its most extreme. The question for Jim is whether FIFA's pricing strategy created the conditions for it.
1: I was surprised when I saw the price table initially, given the size and the number of games. So the Infantino said something like, it's the equivalent of 104 Super Bowls from a ticket selling point of view. I don't agree because I think it's more like four Super Bowls. And then, you know, 100 other very good, valuable, high-demand games, but you can't assume there are 104 Super Bowls. I don't believe that's right.
0: Every time that ticket changes hands, FIFA takes another cut. Let's see where resale tickets leave our scoreboard. Matt?
3: Well, let me update you. FIFA charges 30% on every transaction on its own platform. It doesn't publish a total resale revenue figure, but the logic is simple. The higher the resale price, the more FIFA makes.
0: You're listening to Business Daily from the BBC World Service. I'm Sam Fenwick, and today we're following the money behind FIFA's billions. But here's the thing about ticket prices. They're not FIFA's main business. Broadcast rights, sponsorship, these are where the serious money is. And behind all this is a revenue machine on a scale that most people don't expect. Amir Samoshi is the founder of Sports Value, a sports marketing consultancy in Brazil. His firm has produced the most detailed independent analysis of FIFA's revenues for this tournament.
6: The last World Cup, they made $7 billion in revenues in broadcast rights, sponsorship, gate receipts. So they are trying to reach $11 billion in terms of revenue to this World Cup in three countries. This is the sum of the most important revenue income. So you have broadcast rights, the most important. The second one is sponsorship.
0: $7 billion to $11 billion in just 1 4-year cycle. How? More teams, more matches, more countries.
6: So they created more teams in three countries to jump these numbers. This is the math that they created. With 32 selections, it's impossible to jump from 7 to $11 billion.
0: More matches mean more broadcast rights deals, and the broadcast deals are enormous. FIFA's official budget puts broadcasting rights for the 2026 World Cup at $3.92 billion. What about FIFA's not-for-profit status? What does that actually mean in practice when you're looking at numbers this size?
6: It's a lot of money from a non-profit organization. No, it's a lot of money. So they will explain that they use this money to improve the development in Africa and poor countries. This is true. But they pay a lot of money in terms of commissions, in terms of investment in buildings, in marketing. So it's not about just youth development in poor countries. For a non-profit organization, they are really profitable.
0: FIFA told us it's a not-for-profit. The money it makes every 4 years goes back into developing men's, women's and youth football across all 211 of its member associations every day of the year. FIFA distributes prize money to the competing federations, $871 million, the largest prize pool in World Cup history. Every qualifying nation gets a minimum of 12.5 million. So before we get to the host cities, let's see what the current score is, Matt.
3: Yeah, so adding up the final scoreboard, ticketing and hospitality, 3.1 billion to FIFA. Broadcasting rights, 3.92 billion. Sponsorship, 2.7 billion. Add it all up and FIFA's projected revenue from this tournament is $8.9 billion.
0: And the host cities which put the games on, they don't see very much of that money that Matt has just totaled up. And this is where the money story gets really interesting. 11 cities in the United States, 3 in Canada and 3 in Mexico. They all agreed to host. They built the fan zones, retrofitted the stadiums, arranged transport, paid for security. Under the contracts they signed with FIFA in 2017, before they even knew that they'd won the bid, they receive no share of the ticket revenue, no share of concession sales inside the stadiums, no share of parking, no share of merchandise. All of that flows to FIFA and its commercial partners. One city looked at the terms and walked away. Chicago never bid. Alan Rothenberg ran the last World Cup held in the United States, the 1994 tournament. He is now on the Los Angeles host committee for 2026. He's the one person that can make this comparison with direct personal authority.
7: In 1994, FIFA kept the international marketing and TV revenues and then turned the entire tournament over to the U.S. Soccer Federation. We were given some attractive sponsorship categories and licensing opportunities, as well as ticket opportunities. This time around, FIFA bypassed anybody locally, and they're doing it themselves, with FIFA having a contractual relationship with them. So there's been a lot of tension between the host committees and FIFA.
0: The numbers make the contrast stark. US federal and local taxpayers are contributing $625 million in security funding across the 11 American host cities. The state of New Jersey alone faces a $62 million bill to transport fans to MetLife Stadium for 8 matches, including the final. Outside grants covered only $14 million of that. And getting to the ground, return train tickets to MetLife Stadium cost $98. The standard fare for the same journey is $12.90, so that's more than 8 times the normal price. New Jersey's governor said FIFA contributed $0 to the transport bill. FIFA has disputed that, arguing the 2018 agreements called for free fan transportation, but the gap between what the cities expected and what the contracts delivered has shaken confidence, even among people who were there in 1994.
7: I think maybe at the beginning, the cities may have been over-optimistic on what the revenue opportunities were, and definitely understating what the expenses would be to put it on. So just a question, I guess, of who's willing to take more or less risk. If you look at it, revenues only direct, that is to say, revenues from sale of tickets and suites and sponsorships, minus expenses, then it is a tough go, and probably most cases it's a loss. But you got to add into the fact that those sales tax revenues and that business generation for visitors in your community more than makes up for it.
0: So, Matt, where did all that money go?
3: To FIFA. That $9 billion works out at around $6 million a day.
0: And from there, it goes to the competing nations, prize money, development funding, grassroots football in countries where, without it, the game would barely exist without financial support. The host cities get none of the tournament revenue directly. They're banking on the economic activity, the hotels, the restaurants, the tax receipts. But whether that covers the bill is another question. So that's the 2026 World Cup, and that's where the money went. Matt, you're a big football fan, aren't you? Who's your money on actually winning the tournament this year?
3: Well, we've come close at a lot of tournaments recently, so surely it's England's year.
0: All England fans always think it's their year. For me, it's got to be France or Spain. Enjoy the tournament, whatever your team's chances. Business Daily Follow the Money from the BBC World Service was written and presented by me, Sam Fenwick. The producer was Matt Lines.

0: For most parents, the future of their children is a key issue. 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
3: Hello, I'm Charles Gitonga, presenter of Focus on Africa, and this is the interview from the BBC World Service, the best conversations coming out of the BBC, people shaping our world from all over the world.
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7: These companies don't care what governments do.
8: This is a war. The first thing that we want is the war to end.
3: For this interview, I meet Mohamed Dewji, one of Africa's youngest billionaires, when he came into our studio in Nairobi. Mohamed Dewji is a Tanzanian businessman, entrepreneur, and philanthropist who has primarily accumulated his wealth from his family business. It is an East African conglomerate founded by his grandparents and expanded by his father in the 1970s. It deals with textile manufacturing, flour milling, beverages, and edible oils, among others. About 25 years ago, Africa had no dollar billionaires. Today, there are still only 23, not a huge number for a continent rich in mineral wealth and abundance of relatively cheap labor. Their combined wealth has grown to more than $100 billion. Dewji, Tanzania's only billionaire, signed the Giving Pledge in 2016, promising to donate at least half of his fortune to philanthropic causes. You are going to hear how he made his money, what it felt like to become a billionaire, and why he believes wealth comes with a sense of responsibility.
9: I was 39 years old. And, you know, this whole thing kind of came out in the news that, you know, Mo is not only a billionaire, but he's Africa's youngest billionaire. And, you know, a lot of people congratulated me. I felt no difference from the day before. I knew that I had to keep my eye on the ball and that I had to grow the business further. Yes, I'm a capitalist,
3: yeah,
9: and I do want to make money, but I want to make money in the right way, ethically, but more importantly, I want to use this money to be able to give back.
3: Welcome to the interview from the BBC World Service with Mohamed Dewji. People ask, you know, being a billionaire, a dollar billionaire for that matter, how it feels.
9: So I really don't feel any different, but I feel when you have such amount of wealth, wealth comes with responsibility. I believe that this life is a transient life. You have a body and you have a soul, and your soul will continue to be in existence, mm-hmm. and that you have a responsibility. And the responsibility is that you are one of the lucky ones that God has blessed. And therefore, you almost become like an agent that you need to use this wealth to create impact, to do philanthropy. And now that I'm 50 plus, I have been doing philanthropy. I got into politics for a principal reason of philanthropy. And I've been running my foundation.
10: Yeah.
9: And we are focusing on many, many interesting things like education, healthcare, water accessibility. And I am trying to use my business acumen to be able to convert that into making a larger impact. So mm-hmm. we all know that everybody has limited resources.
10: Okay.
9: So the question is that if you have $1 available, how do you use that dollar? They call it the bang for the buck. How do you use that dollar and stretch it?
10: Yeah.
9: And make impact to as many people as possible.
10: So when you're giving that answer, I sensed a bit of stewardship there in the way you approach the wealth and the money. But I'm wondering whether that's something that comes along the way, the richer you get. Perhaps at the beginning years of your careers, it's all about push, push, push.
9: Very true. Yes, you have ambition. You want to, you know, diversify. You want to grow your wealth. So my journey was, you know, when I joined my father's business, mm-hmm. I graduated from Georgetown University.
10: What did you study?
9: I majored in finance and international business, and I minored in theology. And the idea was at that time, the per capita income in Africa was very low.
10: Mm.
9: It was $20 a month. And I was in the U.S. and I kept on thinking that how do I become rich in Africa when people have such small purchasing power or disposable income? So I said, I want to follow the money. I said, okay, fine. They may have $25. How many of them are there? And there were many numbers. And of course, the population growth is quite high in Africa.
10: It is.
9: And I said, how do they use their $25? Somebody wakes up in the morning, he wants to shower, he needs to use soap. So I started manufacturing soap.
10: Right.
9: And then, you know, he sits down and he wants to have a mandazi or a chapati. Eh? I know you need to use wheat flour
10: mm-hmm.
9: to do that. I went into the grain milling business, so I do maize milling, wheat milling, rice milling. They need cooking oil, so I went into the edible oil refining,
10: okay.
9: cooking fats and margarines and soap. So I followed where the money went,
10: yeah.
9: and I went push, push, push, and in trying to build as many businesses as possible.
10: Okay, I see. The smile there was for the chapati. It's quite a favorite of mine.
9: Very nice.
10: But take me a little bit just to the beginning. And so this business initially was founded by your father in the 70s.
9: No, it was actually founded by my grandmother and my grandfather. And they used to have a shop. And then at the back of the shop, they had a house. I mean, it was not a house. It was like a room.
10: Okay.
9: And when I talk about they used to do retail, it's not the retail that we are talking about today.
10: It's not big supply chains and, you know.
9: The retail we talk about today is I buy a carton of juice and I break it down and sell one bottle of juice. That may consider it be retail. But at that time, they would buy 1 kilo of salt and sell in grams in newspapers.
10: Yeah. Mm-hmm.
9: That's the retail we are talking about. Then after that, my father kind of energized the business and grew the business and became more of a trader. So when I joined him, he used to do commodity trading, mm-hmm. and which today we are one of the largest commodity trading houses in Eastern Central Africa. And to just mention a few things, I mean, we import everything from sugar, rice, from fertilizers to bubble gum, to yeast, from tractors to motorcycles, from fans to air conditioners. But we also export commodities like coffee and cocoa beans and sesame seeds and yellow gram and green milk and gum arabica and cotton. So they were a commodity house which I grew further, made it a regional commodity house and went into value addition and manufacturing because I always believed in job creation.
10: So when you joined your father in this, you know, shop that you called, you know, what was your job?
9: because I was a finance major, I said, look, I needed to look at his financial situation in terms of his balance sheets and profit and loss. And then I realized that, okay, this was a trading business. And I said that, why is it that he's importing soap while we can manufacture soap? And why is he importing edible oils while we can refine edible oils? So I was at the right time where government policies were promoting industrialization.
11: Okay.
9: So in the past, the traders were the winners. Then the government said that if you were to bring in, let's say, raw materials, you'd have to pay lesser tax compared to bringing in finished goods. So I saw that gap and I said, look, let me go into manufacturing. And that's how the manufacturing journey started.
10: So at what point do you realize, okay, I think I might become a billionaire by just doing this?
9: I wanted to be a wealthy man, but I never thought about becoming a billionaire. I just thought that I need to just, you know, do as many businesses as possible. And the reason why I'm so diversified, if you take a country like China, you can just manufacture one product and become a billionaire. But in East Africa, the markets are not that big. So to answer your question, never thought as such of wanting to become a billionaire. It was more like, you know, I knew it was a step-by-step process and that I had to work hard. I had to be disciplined. I mean, I used to work for many, many years, 100-hour weeks. And, you know, when you put discipline and when you have vision and when God blesses you and you're in the right time, in the right place, you know, things kind of fall into place.
10: Yeah.
9: And with God's will, what happened, happened. And I became a billionaire.
10: And did you celebrate?
9: Not really. I didn't, because I remember, I think it was, I was 39 years old. And, you know, this whole thing kind of came out in the news that, you know, Mo is not only a billionaire, but he's Africa's youngest billionaire. And, you know, a lot of people congratulated me. I felt no difference from the day before.
10: Yeah.
9: And that, you know, I keep on saying this, that I knew that I had to keep my eye on the ball and that I had to grow the business further. And again, when I say to grow the business further, I'm not in the rat race.
10: Mm.
9: I have no ambition to continue gathering wealth, but rather I feel, yes, I'm a capitalist,
10: yeah,
9: and I do want to make money, but I want to make money in the right way, ethically, but more importantly, I want to use this money to be able to give back. And that's why I signed the giving pledge.
10: You know, for most of us, the payday at the end of the month feels quite nice. So I'm surprised you did not have a spring in your step when you found it's $1 billion and above.
9: Yes, so I'll tell you something very interesting.
10: Uh-huh.
9: I just remembered something. I had a friend of mine, and he lives in the UK now. I remember him playing the song, I Wanna Be a Billionaire, remember?
10: Yeah.
9: And it was Billionaire and Forbes, and I had never heard of that song, and it kind of resonated, and, you know, we laughed about it, and he's like, let me play it for you. I'm like,
10: I'm already a billionaire. Why are you playing it?
9: So I just remember that, actually. So maybe that was a small kind of moment of, let's say, a celebration between two very close friends.
3: You are listening to the interview from the BBC World Service. So the thing about billionaires is that they are not easy to find. Time is money, remember? And it wasn't any different with Mohamed Dewji. My colleagues at Focus on Africa spent nearly 6 months arranging this interview. At some point, his team even suggested that we fly to meet him at his office in Dubai. But as fate would have it, Mohamed had a conference to attend in Nairobi, so we seized the moment. He gave us about half an hour for this conversation, and before we could begin, he told me I should do away with the official staff and just call him Mo. Now, In the next part of this interview, I put to him the argument that Africa is seeing a widening gap between a tiny elite and the rest of the population, and that inequality beyond a certain level works against society. Okay, let's return to my conversation with Mo.
9: We all know that Africa is facing large unemployment. My company, METL Group, and specifically I want to mention in Tanzania, we are employing 38,000 direct jobs.
10: Those are employees that you're paying at the end of every month.
9: Yes. Now, we are the second largest employers after the government of United Republic of Tanzania. Now, if today I would have not generated the wealth generated and not done the business that I have done, would these 38,000 plus people have jobs? Point number one. Point number two, if you look at entrepreneurs, we are paying all types of taxes. And sometimes I call that the government is actually our partner. So when you're paying, whether it is duties, whether it is VAT, whether it is railway development levies, whether it is corporate tax, end of the day, whatever money you are making, you are paying taxes. And the same money is being used to take social services to poor people. Third, that I, in specific, I do a lot of impact and philanthropy.
10: Yes.
9: And as much as I agree with him that there is a difference between the haves and the have-nots, but if you are a responsible billionaire, then I feel that you face lesser of a problem because, and we will talk about when I was kidnapped for 9 days, I was blindfolded, hand and legs tied. One, God saved me, I believe, because I'm a man of faith. But two, the poor of the poorest were praying for me. And you can go back in whether social media, whether newspapers, that now where have you seen a rich man getting kidnapped and poor people praying for him? So to answer to him that there's two sides of the coin. And I feel that I am personally responsible with the money that I've earned to make sure that I alleviate poverty, support my government, and help the underprivileged.
10: The impact is there. You've talked about over 30,000 employees. I also read that your companies contribute over 5% to Tanzania's economy, which is huge. That's a lot of impact. So I think the question sometimes, the moral question is whether you need to get so rich while doing it. Yes, it's helping. It gives employment. But does it have to put you at that level, or could the system work in a way that more people rise with you?
9: So my issue is,
10: yeah,
9: the richer you get, the more business you do, the more taxes you pay, the more employment you give, the more philanthropy you do. So I think, this is my view, I think there is nothing wrong in that. Unless you have someone that is dependent on doing things that are not correct and is not employing people and not giving back, then it's another story.
10: Okay.
9: You know? But I think that it helps people.
10: Let's explore an aspect of what comes up as a solution, which is taxes for the wealth. So not taxes for the company, you know, or the employees, or, you know, the different taxes you have to pay, but specifically targeted at your wealth. What do you think about it?
9: I don't have a problem. I think, look, already taxes in Africa are very high. I think this is one of the biggest problems. I mean, if you go and see taxes, let's take in this, in averagely in Africa, taxes range between 40 to 50%. Now, when you increase taxes further than that, that means you're going to kill the business. So you're basically going to kill the goose that lays the golden egg, and that will be a problem.
10: Yeah.
9: So you need to look for innovative ways on how to use these billionaires to help your cause. But I don't think taxes would be the right way.
10: Okay. So what do you think, though, fundamentally is the issue that creates billionaires in Africa, and perhaps you can talk about Tanzania? What's a system that creates billionaires but still leaves out a lot of other people, you know, on the other side of the coin? Is it something that fundamentally needs to change so it doesn't allow you to get so rich if so many other people are not getting as rich?
9: I don't think it has to be either or.
10: Okay.
9: What I think that governments need to have policies. Now, one of the areas that is agriculture. 40% of Africa, of the world's arable land, is in Africa. But yet, Africa uses billions, hundreds of billions of dollars of foreign exchange to import food. Now, when you have all this geopolitical crisis, and when prices go up, what happens is that the men on the ground who has a very limited disposable income gets hurt. So what do we need to do is we need to push these billionaires to invest in patient capital in agriculture. And when I say that, look, small holders may sound very sexy. And I love the small holders, but the impetus has to be by that billionaire who is going to invest in 100,000 hectares, grow grain, corn, rice, wheat, edibles, soybean, sunflower. Then on the periphery, create a smallholder structure where they promise them three things. One, you give them seedlings that are hybrid seedlings. Two, you give them fertilizers and inputs, whether it may be insecticides or pesticides or fungicides, and you loan them so that they do not have to need capital to be able to do work in their farms.
10: Yeah.
9: And three, give them a transparent offtake of that product. My argument is that we need to pull people up rather than thinking or having an ideology of pushing that one person or 20 billionaires in Africa down. That does not guarantee you that will push the 1.3 billion people up.
10: Okay, I see. What's your advice to a young person out there who still has that push, push, push? They would really want to become a billionaire.
9: So the push, push, push is amazing. And I say this before in my interviews. You know, to become a billionaire, there's no elevators, no escalators. It is lazima upande ngazi. It is you have to take the stairs. And it is a step-by-step process, you know. And when you do push, push, push, you know, don't think that, you know, I get up in the morning and I'm not tired. I'm equally as tired as you are. But you just have to push yourself out of it and, you know, hustle.
10: Right. Biggest regret?
9: My biggest regret is not spending time with my family while I was chasing money.
10: Thank you for listening to The Interview. If you enjoyed this conversation, you can find many more episodes of The Interview wherever you get your BBC podcasts, including ones with Sierra Leone's First Lady, Fatma Bio, former Sudanese leader, Aisha Musa, and Sung Ali from the International Organization for Migration. Until next time, bye for now.
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Harry Styles, American Girls, and before that, Ellie King, Tulsa's, and Katy Perry and Daisies. Good morning, this is Jonathan Gold. It's Saturday's More Music Breakfast Show, the 13th of June. Sunny day today, 34, no chance of rain. Looking good, which is absolutely brilliant. Crying.

Gregory, Never Look Back, Mark Ronson and Mabel overthinking it at Fabulous. Just gone 20 past 8. It's Saturday's More Music Breakfast Show. We got planned for the weekend. Oh, okay. You're looking for some ideas? Well, you can always head to our website at alwayspatchy.com. If not, we'll give you an update in about 5 minutes' time. We'll have an absolute extensive guide of what's taking place across this weekend and across next week as well with Mecca. This is Near Archives and Boys in Blue.

0: We Could Be the One in Archives, Boys in Blue at Fabulous. 8:30, Saturday morning, the 13th of June. Up next, Megan with what is going on across the city this weekend and across next.
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5: Coming up in and around the city of Pattaya today and the coming week, there's plenty of fun in the sun this weekend with the Pattaya Regatta 2026. 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Something a little different over at the Brew and Bar at the Holiday Inn on Pattaya Beach Road. They're hosting a craft soda workshop this Saturday the 13th. 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One for you car enthusiasts this Sunday the 14th of June sees the return of Pattaya Cars on Flight. 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Also inside the mall is the Pride Market, featuring food stalls serving up all kinds of delicacies from across the country. That's running daily through until Sunday. If films are more your thing, the Changing Climate, Changing Lives Film Festival 2026 is taking place next week. 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The festival takes place on Tuesday the 16th at the Redemptorist Technological College and on Wednesday the 17th at the Good Friday Experiment Social Club. 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And if you're looking to stay active, don't miss the weekly Zumba class at the Central Marina Outlet Mall. 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

0: Day, and before that, Ray, new tune from them, Where Is My Husband, and Lord John Legend, All of Me, and Fabulous. It's 8:45, it's Saturday morning, the More Music Breakfast Show. Hello, this is Jonathan Gold. 80s are back this afternoon with Gary King, 2 hours of non-stop 80s, David Hamilton at 4 and at 6 o'clock tonight, Gary King with Totally 90s.
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0: Half Alive, Nobody, Wildflowers and Sam Fender. Olivia Dean and Rein Me In and Fabulous. 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
3: BBC News with Chris Berrow. Elon Musk has become the world's first trillionaire after his company SpaceX debuted on the Nasdaq stock market in New York. Shares closed almost 20% above their initial offer price, valuing the rocket, satellite and AI firm at more than $2 trillion. From the New York Stock Exchange, here's our business correspondent Michelle Fleury.
4: What Elon Musk is asking investors to trust him on is this idea that SpaceX could be the company that delivers on infrastructure for AI in space. The other thing that he has made a key part of this is he wants to colonize Mars. He's saying, come on this journey with me. Whether it will pay up or not is a big debate on Wall Street.
3: There are growing signs that a deal to end the war between the United States and Iran is getting close. The Iranian Foreign Minister, Abbas Araghchi, said the agreement would be signed remotely by both sides when the final stages of negotiations were completed. A senior official in Washington said the confidence level of a deal being signed in the next few days was around 85%. Paramount Skydance's acquisition of Warner Brothers Discovery has been cleared by the US Department of Justice. The proposed deal, worth more than $110 billion, is likely to reshape the US media landscape. Paramount's boss, David Ellison, is the son of Larry Ellison, who's a donor to President Trump. Lily Jamali reports.
5: Paramount Skydance's bid for Warner Brothers Discovery came only after Netflix pulled its bid earlier this year. President Trump has been clear he wanted the Ellison's offer to win out. It would give them control over the news network CNN, whose coverage Mr. Trump has repeatedly criticized. Paramount Skydance is the parent company of CBS News, which has found itself embroiled in scandal as new leadership has prompted a pronounced loss of viewers and top talent amid accusations that an editor appointed by Larry Ellison's son, David, had attempted to tilt news coverage to Mr. Trump's benefit. CBS has denied allegations its leadership tried to insert political bias or unduly interfered with stories.
3: The United States, one of the co-hosts of this year's Men's World Cup, have kicked off their campaign. They're currently taking on Paraguay in Los Angeles in their opening match, and at halftime were 3-0 up. This fan watching in Washington, D.C., told the BBC it's an exciting moment.
6: You can never be overconfident, but our team is healthy. I think we're going to pull it out, but it's the World Cup. You never know what's going to happen. I think, you know, having the World Cup and having the MLS and the NWSL, like, soccer is here. It's our golden era for America. So this is our chance to show the world that we really understand this game.
3: Earlier, one of the other co-hosts, Canada, drew 1-1 with Bosnia-Herzegovina in their opening match. This is the latest world news from the BBC.
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Romany Flowers, Hey You, Tom Spike and Pulp Disco 2000. Quarter past nine. Good morning, this is Jonathan Gold. It's fabulous on a Saturday, the 13th of June, the warm day across the city. Highs today of 33, 29 overnight, looking good. Tomorrow, scattered showers by evening, but hey, long as the day is good, we don't mind. It's good.

Joe, End of Beginning, Lunch Money Lewis and Mae Muller. Me, myself and I at Fabulous. It's 25 past nine. We'll get an update with Megan in about 5 minutes' time. If you want some ideas of what to do across the city this weekend. She'll be 40, sufferer.

0: Little Mix and Ragatonia at Lento, UB40 with Sufferer at Fabulous. It's Saturday, it's the 13th of the warm day across the city, 33 the high, overnight low is 29, looking good throughout the day as well. 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
3: Coming up in and around the city of Pattaya today and the coming week, there's plenty of fun in the sun this weekend with the Pattaya Regatta 2026. 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That's running daily through until Sunday. If films are more your thing, the Changing Climate, Changing Lives Film Festival 2026 is taking place next week. 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The festival takes place on Tuesday the 16th at the Redemptorist Technological College and on Wednesday the 17th at the Good Friday Experiment Social Club. 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And if you're looking to stay active, don't miss the weekly Zumba class at the Central Marina Outlet Mall. 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

BTS and Swim, Luke Bryan, Drunk on You, and Harry Styles, Ready, Steady, Go. I was reading yesterday, he starts his mammoth tour with Harry. And I'm sure, are you only thinking, did I imagine it? He's teaming up with Shakira. I'm sure I saw that. I was watching telly a couple of days ago. I'm like, I'm sure he said that. Maybe wrong, maybe wrong. It's Katie B, Under My Skin of Fabulous.

0: Jelly Roll, Need a Favour, and Fabulous, Katie B, Under My Skin. Good morning, this is Jonathan Gold. It's Saturday's More Music Breakfast Show, highs today of 33. 29 overnight, scattered showers tomorrow evening, but looking reasonably good tomorrow. And throughout the week, it's like up and down, 20 to 50% chance, all over the shop, as they say. We'll get a news update next.
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2: BBC News with Chris Barrow. President Trump says the US has killed the leader of the notorious Venezuelan criminal gang Tren de Aragua. Writing on social media, Mr. Trump said that the United States military had carried out a lethal strike on Hector El Nino Guerrero, bringing justice for the families of people killed by members of the gang. More from Luis Fajardo.
3: Hector El Nino Guerrero was the leader of a very powerful criminal organization, the so-called Tren de Aragua. This group, which had begun in a Venezuelan prison a few years ago, had become a true multinational of crime. It had spread across Latin America, just as many, actually millions of Venezuelans were migrating to other countries in the region because of the economic and political crisis in the region.
2: There are growing signs that a deal to end the war between the United States and Iran is getting close. The Iranian Foreign Minister Abbas Araghchi said the agreement would be signed remotely by both sides when the final stages of negotiations were completed. A senior official in Washington said the confidence level of a deal being signed in the next few days was around 85%. From Washington, here's our North America editor, Sarah Smith.
4: On this occasion, we've also got the Pakistani Prime Minister saying that a text has been agreed, and the Iranian Foreign Minister saying that we were closer than ever before to an agreement. So we could see one signed in the next few days. But if we do, this is not a final peace deal between America and Iran. This is rather what they call a memorandum of understanding about what will happen next. So in many ways, the hard work is still to come.
2: The US-based artificial intelligence developer Anthropic says the Trump administration has ordered it to withhold access to its most advanced AI models from foreign governments, companies and individuals over national security concerns. A statement from the company said, in complying with the government's directive, it has had to abruptly cut access to its two most advanced AI models, Fable 5 and Mythos 5, for all customers. World Cup co-hosts the United States have kicked off their campaign in style with a 4-1 win against Paraguay. Two of the goals by the striker Florin Balogun electrified a packed Sophie Stadium in Los Angeles. Shaima Khalil is among fans outside the stadium.
5: They are loving every second of this, and I was the skeptic in the stadium. I was the skeptic in the fan festival, and I will tell you now, they were right and I was wrong. All the fans that I've spoken to had full faith in their team. They said they were going to score a number of goals, and they turned out to be right.
2: One of the other two co-hosts, Canada, also played their first match on Friday, coming from behind to draw 1-1 against Bosnia-Herzegovina in Toronto.
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Shawn Mendes, Treat You Better, Susie Quattro and Olly Murs wrapped up at Fabulous. 10:15, hello, this is Jonathan Gold. It's Saturday's More Music Breakfast Show, the 13th of June. Highs today are 34, sunshine all the way, overnight low is 29. Tomorrow is very similar with scattered showers by the afternoon come evening. And the same for the rest of the week, really. 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Get an update with Megan in about 15 minutes time. If you want some ideas of what to do this weekend and across the week, Jason Mraz, You Might

0: Jason Mraz, You Might Like It. Fabulous for a Saturday. Hello, this is Jonathan Gold. The Chart Show are back tomorrow, Sunday from 4. If you want to know what song's up, what song's down, and what is hanging around, find out more tomorrow from 4. And if you like your country music, Emperor Roscoe from 6 o'clock tomorrow night, and David Hamilton rounding things off for a Sunday.
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0: Jonas Blue, Don't Wake Me Up. Before that, Christina Aguilera, Come On Over Baby, and December 10. New song from them called Angel. Good morning, this is Jonathan Gold. It's Saturday's More Music Breakfast Show. If you want some ideas of what to do today, maybe tomorrow, and across the week.
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2: Coming up in and around the city of Pattaya today and the coming week, there's plenty of fun in the sun this weekend with the Pattaya Regatta 2026. 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Something a little different over at the Brew and Bar at the Holiday Inn on Pattaya Beach Road. 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One for you car enthusiasts this Sunday the 14th of June sees the return of Pattaya Cars on Flight. 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Admission is completely free and it all takes place from 11am until 10pm on the runway at the Terminal 21 Pattaya Mall. Also inside the mall is the Pride Market, featuring food stalls serving up all kinds of delicacies from across the country. That's running daily through until Sunday. If films are more your thing, the Changing Climate, Changing Lives Film Festival 2026 is taking place next week. 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The festival takes place on Tuesday the 16th at the Redemptorist Technological College and on Wednesday the 17th at the Good Friday Experiment Social Club. Screenings run from 6 till 8pm. 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

0: I like the way. Artie Mars, I like the way you kiss me. James Arthur and Train to Neil. I know, at Fabulous. Hello. It's 19 minutes to 11. It's Saturday. It's the More Music Breakfast Show. What is happening when it comes to sport? World Cup started this week and more. We'll get an update next.
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6: Hello, I'm Molly Stevens at the BBC Sports Centre with the latest World Cup news. Well, the biggest World Cup in history is underway. Co-host Mexico beat South Africa 2-0 in the opening game at Azteca Stadium in Mexico City. It wasn't without its drama, though. Three players were sent off in the chaotic match, two of those belonging to the visitors, who have an uphill battle now in Group A. Following the game, former South Africa midfielder Dean Furman said his former side had a nightmare from start to finish.
7: To lose someone like Temba Zwane, who's the experienced member of the team, he's the one who's going to come on if a game's tight and add a little bit of quality. But South Africa were just miles off it. There's really not one player on that pitch in a yellow shirt who can hold their hand up tonight and say they did themselves justice, unfortunately.
6: Meanwhile, Kenny McLean is confident midfielder Scott McTominay will be fit for Scotland's World Cup opener against Haiti. The Napoli talisman sat out of training on Thursday with an upset stomach. McLean says McTominay's individual excellence will be key to Scotland's World Cup hopes.
8: Quite apparent how big a player he is for us. It has been a team effort, and not always will be a team effort, but when you've got special players like that, then of course you want them to be available. I'm sure he will be. He's obviously desperate to be. Again, his preparations have been amazing, apart from maybe something that he's hit somewhere along the line, but he's up in a mural for a reason. He's a special talent, a special player, an amazing guy, amazing part of the team, a big character around the place.
6: And the Somali referee Omar Artan, who was denied entry to the United States to officiate at the World Cup, has been appointed to take charge of the UEFA Super Cup match between Paris Saint-Germain and Aston Villa later this summer. For more World Cup news from the BBC, go to bbc.com/football.
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3: BBC News with Chris Barrow. The US military says its forces have shot down a number of Iranian drones targeting commercial ships in the Strait of Hormuz. The latest flare-up comes within hours of Washington and Tehran both indicating that they were inching towards a peace agreement. From Washington, here's Gary O'Donoghue.
4: There have been numerous and regular false dawns on this agreement, but today does feel a bit different because Washington and Tehran are saying not dissimilar things, and that is that an agreement is close. We're also getting a lot more detail, certainly about things like the nuclear material in Iran. The Americans say that will be destroyed and removed from the country. However, that's where some of the differences start to emerge. Tehran saying their nuclear proposals are unacceptable. The Americans don't mind that rhetoric. They think that's for domestic consumption. But even a senior administration official here saying we're not at the finishing line yet.
3: The US-based artificial intelligence developer Anthropic says the Trump administration has ordered it to withhold access to its most advanced AI models from foreign governments, companies and individuals over national security concerns. A statement from the company said it was complying with the government's directive. Lily Jamali reports.
5: Anthropic said late Friday that the U.S. government cited national security authorities when it issued an export control directive. That directive requires the company to block access to Fable 5 and Mythos 5 by any foreign national, it said. That includes Anthropic employees who are also foreign nationals and applies whether or not those affected are in the United States. Anthropic said it must disable the AI models in order to comply with the government order, adding that access to its other models are not affected.
3: President Trump says the U.S. has killed the leader of the notorious Venezuelan criminal gang Tren de Aragua. Writing on social media, Mr. Trump said that the United States military had carried out a lethal strike on Nino Guerrero, bringing justice for the families of people killed by members of the gang. World Cup co-hosts the United States have electrified fans at a packed SoFi Stadium in Los Angeles with a 4-1 win over Paraguay in their opening match. Striker Follorin Balogun scored twice in the first half. The fourth goal from the midfielder Giovanni Reyna came in the closing seconds of the game. The BBC's Carl Nasman was watching at a sports bar in Washington.
6: An incredible start here, and I think everybody a little bit shocked even in terms of the final result there. The first time that the U.S. men have ever scored four goals in a World Cup match, winning 4-1 over Paraguay, really getting off to an incredible start. Game one, a great show for the fans, and I think even those players are going to be very happy with tonight's result.
3: Canada also played their first match on Friday, coming from behind to draw 1-1 against Bosnia-Herzegovina in Toronto. World News.
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0: Ooh. Well, I'm going to play you a song.

That's the name of the game. That's how we make it play. Thank you. It is radio time. And the Emperor Roscoe's on the wireless with you, checking in. So many of you I missed out on last week. Apologies. But we'll catch up with Donald and Simon Tate, Stuart Thompson, Chris Donovan. I know you're back again.

0: celebs and all the rest ready to go as we keep on doing our beach party Saturday. All right, turn up the wireless right now. I want everybody to hear this.
1: You know, Presley and Barry have had their hits redone. And Little Richard is still claiming number one. But with a wave of nostalgia, there's some songs you should know. They were big hits by the Fat Man. Fast Domino.

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0: Coming up now, the local and national news, sponsored by the Speak Easy Language School, bringing Thai lessons one-on-one to you anywhere in the world.
1: Coming up in and around the city of Pattaya today and the coming week, there's plenty of fun in the sun this weekend with the Pattaya Regatta 2026. That's the city's annual sailing competition. It's a three-day event running through until Sunday the 14th at the Jomtien Beach Water Sports Arena. 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One for you car enthusiasts this Sunday the 14th of June sees the return of Pattaya Cars on Flight. Built as the biggest modified car show on the eastern seaboard, it features hundreds of supercars, sports cars and classic 90s favourites, along with live music and plenty to see and do. Admission is completely free and it all takes place from 11am until 10pm on the runway at the Terminal 21 Pattaya Mall. Also inside the mall is the Pride Market, featuring food stalls serving up all kinds of delicacies from across the country. That's running daily through until Sunday. If films are more your thing, the Changing Climate, Changing Lives Film Festival 2026 is taking place next week. 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The festival takes place on Tuesday the 16th at the Redemptorist Technological College and on Wednesday the 17th at the Good Friday Experiment Social Club. 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

party weekend. I like it. It's the first really big hot one at the weekend. I think we may have had a spurt or two, but it's really happening. By the way, Nigel Havers has revealed that a new film about the Rolling Stones. It's mainly about the drug bust in Redlands. It's in development. That was that celebrity court case back in the 60s. I remember it well. The 74-year-old said the project is expected to follow a recent state musical adaptation of the story at the Chichester Festival. And a film is now being planned for later this year. So that's kind of cool. I'm not sure if Mick is that thrilled, but that's the Stones and their legacy.

we'll get it on for thee. Trivia and news coming up in just a minute or two. It's 79 Fahrenheit, 25 Celsius here in LA. It's warmer where you are.

Lee Morris. Nice to have you guys with us on this kind of a beachy weekend, isn't it? Well, with this kind of hot weather we're having. Not us. Here in California, we're on the cool side. But I know in the UK, the beaches are full. And let me take you back to 1969. The Rolling Stones held a photo call in Hyde Park to introduce a new guitarist, Mick Taylor. Concert was free. 1970, on this week, the Beatles started a two-week run at number one on the charts with The Long and Winding Road. And 1975 in June, Peter Frampton played the first of two nights at the Winterland Ballroom in San Francisco. They recorded the whole thing, and they got one of the best Frampton Comes Alive million-selling albums out of it. 87 on this week, Whitney Houston started a six-week run at number one. That was This Is Whitney album, I believe. A lot of good things happened, and the music that we have continues to dominate for you. Let me take you there with Bob Dylan. It was positively fourth string.

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beach party time with the Emperor Oscar. Nice to have you with us. I love it when it gets hot, as long as the air conditioning still works inside. Yeah, it's kind of important. Broadway hit Hell's Kitchen, which is all about the R&B star Alicia Keys, is soaring on the L.A. stage, doing very well. If you want to check things out, Hell's Kitchen. Brad Pitt and Inez closer and closer as Angie gets ready to flee L.A. They're getting closer to nuptials, I am told. Okay. However, Jennifer Lopez does live a special life. I thought we'd look into it a little bit here. Lavish lifestyle comes to mind. A-list standards. I mean, every month she'll drop hundreds of thousands of dollars on private jet trips, designer clothes, spas, her friends. What is she now? What, 56? She has a large entourage, private chefs. Everybody's earning lots of dosh. And she sees it that way. I was born to have this money and spend it. Living large means, you just buy what you want. She's not doing so well financially with some of her projects, so we'll have to keep an eye on that one there. Jessica Biel and Justin Timberlake are closer than ever to getting answers about his health. Before he knew he had Lyme disease, of course, he had lots of symptoms, and the symptoms were making the marriage very difficult. Now that she knows what it's all about, she's a little bit more sensitive to his needs, if you know what I'm saying. As I want to be sensitive to your needs, too. Because I want to make you one of the guys, or maybe one of the girls would be even better.

little soul finger on this surfing birthday bash of a beach weekend. Can I get all that in one thing? I guess I did. King of rhythm and the king of rhyme, cranking to blow your mind right here. Best mix on radio. You never know what's coming next because I don't either. In our news, Shakira. What can we say? She's really moving upward rapidly at the moment. Got $60 million back from, I believe it was an agency accusing her of tax fraud, and they were found out to be wrong, and she gets $60 million back. She's doing a halftime show at the World Cup final. She's made People magazine. Shakira, this is your moment, baby. Live it. Hulu series Alice and Steve brings depth and comedy and chaos to our tellies here. Yeah, you know Alice and Steve, that six-part British comedy. We're getting it, so that's going to be good for us. Ellie Goulding got to our attention here with her divorce album. It'll be out in September, and it's called I Know Too Much. Ellie, been there, done that. Money-obsessed Kim Kardashian is bailing on plans to become a lawyer. The mom of four plans to focus on building her brand and revving up her romance. Does that sound like it came from her lips? The whopping $10,000 every month that Cher's son, actually, Elijah Blue, gets is still draining him. It's not enough. Mind you, he does give $6,000 away for his children's upbringing. So. Can I tell you, it's just the way the cookie crumbles at times, you know? Let's take Otis and let's party up to the break. Let's see. 79 Fahrenheit, 25 Celsius here on the West Coast. Not as warm as the UK, though. Having another heat wave.

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2: Coming up in and around the city of Pattaya today and the coming week, there's plenty of fun in the sun this weekend with the Pattaya Regatta 2026. That's the city's annual sailing competition. 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Something a little different over at the Brew and Bar at the Holiday Inn on Pattaya Beach Road. They're hosting a craft soda workshop this Saturday the 13th. 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The workshop runs from 2 till 5 p.m, costs 1,590 baht per person, and you'll even get to take home your creations along with a soda making kit. 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One for you car enthusiasts this Sunday the 14th of June sees the return of Pattaya Cars on Flight. Billed as the biggest modified car show on the eastern seaboard, it features hundreds of supercars, sports cars and classic 90s favourites, along with live music and plenty to see and do. Admission is completely free and it all takes place from 11 a.m. until 10 p.m. on the runway at the Terminal 21 Pattaya Mall. Also inside the mall is the Pride Market, featuring food stalls serving up all kinds of delicacies from across the country. That's running daily through until Sunday. If films are more your thing, the Changing Climate, Changing Lives Film Festival 2026 is taking place next week. 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The festival takes place on Tuesday the 16th at the Redemptorist Technological College and on Wednesday the 17th at the Good Friday Experiment Social Club. 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And if you're looking to stay active, don't miss the weekly Zumba class at the Central Marina Outlet Mall. 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

heard people say that too much of anything is not good for you, baby. But I don't know about that. There's many times that we've loved and we've shared love and made love. It doesn't seem to me like it's enough.

That's my man, Barry White, getting it together. Thank you. All right. Just organizing a bit of the news for you to bring you up to speed on some things going on here. I know that everybody had a great time. Was at the Shackwell Pub in Hackney. Shania Twain kind of went in there and did a little impromptu gig there for about 200 fans at the London Pub. Those are the best kind, you know. They really are cool when that happens, especially if you happen to be there. You just happen to go in, I think I'll have a pint, and there's a megastar doing a little test run for you. We've lost one of our good soul singers. Peebo Bryson has passed away. We shall miss him. Dua Lipa and actor Callum Turner tied the knot recently at the old Marylebone Town Hall in London. I have to say, I've seen the photographs. I wasn't there.

Okay. I'm hearing from beaches. I am hearing from you, and I am answering. Those of you on Blackpool Sands in Devon, Crimson Sand in Sussex, Lulworth Cove in Dorset, we send you lots of good vibrations and

0: off the shelf is all very well, but we all know that those sizes never quite work for us. And when Armour Fashion in Pattaya is selling made-to-measure suits, shirts and overcoats using the finest of fabric for around the same price or even less, why not have clothes that make you look the way you feel? 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
2: BBC News with Moira Alderson. The US military says its forces have shot down a number of Iranian drones targeting commercial ships in the Strait of Hormuz. The latest flare-up comes within hours of Washington and Tehran, both indicating they were inching towards a peace agreement. Joe Inwood reports.
3: This is not the first time we have been here, but the fact that Iran's foreign minister is discussing the logistics of signing a deal, as well as its contents, is new. Abbas Araghchi told State TV that the Memorandum of Understanding would focus on getting the Strait of Hormuz open, as well as preventing a return to fighting for 60 days.

0: A deal, he said, had never been closer. A US official told reporters that the agreement met President Trump's core objectives. But the thornier issues, like what happens to Iran's enriched uranium or regional proxies, seem to have been kicked into the long grass.
1: The US-based artificial intelligence developer Anthropic says the Trump administration has ordered it to withhold access to its most advanced AI models from foreign governments, companies and individuals over national security concerns. A statement from the company said it was complying with the government's directive. Lily Jamali reports.
2: Anthropic said late Friday that the U.S. government cited national security authorities when it issued an export control directive. That directive requires the company to block access to Fable 5 and Mythos 5 by any foreign national, it said. That includes Anthropic employees who are also foreign nationals and applies whether or not those affected are in the United States. Anthropic said it must disable the AI models in order to comply with the government order, adding that access to its other models are not affected.
1: President Trump says the leader of the notorious Venezuelan criminal gang, Tren de Aragua, has been killed. Writing on social media, Mr. Trump said that the United States military had carried out a lethal strike on Nino Guerrero, bringing justice for the families of people killed by the gang. More from Luis Fajardo.
3: Hector El Niño Guerrero was the leader of a very powerful criminal organization, the so-called Tren de Aragua. This group, which had begun in a Venezuelan prison a few years ago, had become a true multinational of crime. It had spread across Latin America, just as many, actually millions of Venezuelans were migrating to other countries in the region because of the economic and political crisis in the region.
1: Paramount Skydance's acquisition of Warner Brothers Discovery has been cleared by the US Department of Justice. It said the tie-up was not likely to result in harm to competition or American consumers. The proposed deal, worth more than $110 billion, is likely to reshape the US media landscape. World News from the BBC.
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gets so carried away when he starts scatting. Ben's the man.

The Super Supremes getting it on. Come see about me. Transatlantic Super Jock here. Laying it down. A pound of sound just for you. All right. Roderick Beaton has checked in. He said, enough already. More rock and roll. Okay. We'll do it again. Well, we can. 26 to 29 Celsius around the beaches and inland, of course, all over the UK. Certain pockets hotter than others. Today and tomorrow, your heat wave has arrived. Ken Beck has checked in here. Mark Howe, Dave Fahey, Brian Wade, and Mr. Fields. So many of you saying hello, and I'm enjoying your beach music. It's not exactly beach music, but I thought we'll change the narrative a little bit here and take advantage of what you don't get all that often, which is hot weather driving you to the beach. Rock and rollers, unite!

kicking it right now for you. In the birthday zone is Mick Hucknall and Bonnie Tyler, Julie Disco and Boz Gags, Jackie Wilson, Les Paul, Howling Wolf, Lindsay DePaul, Reg Presley. Hey, you guys are in the zone, and we thank you for listening. Today, David Gray and Jorge Santana are in the birthday zone. And tomorrow, we got Boy George, Rod Argent, Junior Walker, and Maureen Nola. So we wish you all a very happy birthday in advance as the LA Connection continues to dominate.

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0: Coming up now, the local and national news, sponsored by the Speak Easy Language School, bringing Thai lessons one-on-one to you anywhere in the world.
1: Coming up in and around the city of Pattaya today and the coming week, there's plenty of fun in the sun this weekend with the Pattaya Regatta 2026. That's the city's annual sailing competition. It's a three-day event running through until Sunday the 14th at the Jomtien Beach Water Sports Arena. Something a little different over at the Brew and Bar at the Holiday Inn on Pattaya Beach Road. 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Admission is completely free and it all takes place from 11 a.m. until 10 p.m. on the runway at the Terminal 21 Pattaya Mall. Also inside the mall is the Pride Market, featuring food stalls serving up all kinds of delicacies from across the country. That's running daily through until Sunday. If films are more your thing, the Changing Climate, Changing Lives Film Festival 2026 is taking place next week. 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The festival takes place on Tuesday the 16th at the Redemptorist Technological College and on Wednesday the 17th at the Good Friday Experiment Social Club. 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

Buddy James and the Famous Flames, reminding us of soul music as it was. Here's my little cutie.

Just want to hold you a little bit, Brittany, and make you feel better. What can I tell you after all that aggro you've been through recently, huh? We're still counting the ballots, by the way, for those of you asking me who won the elections. They don't have a clue, trust me. They have a rough idea, but that's about it. Have you ever tried to figure out how many McDonald's there are? I mean, you do see them everywhere. Well, here in the U.S., there are 13,000. It's a lot of McDonald's. But if you go worldwide, there are 45,000 McDonald's. Okay. Have you ever experienced road rage? There's even a channel devoted to it now over here. Well, I'm going to now take you back to 1958 for the first case of road rage that I have come across. I've been looking for it, and eventually it'll get here.

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It's right out there above you.

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1: I'm out of here, folks.
0: The reminder that the British pubs can serve till 2 a.m.
1: Yeah.
0: In honor of the World Cup, which is off and running. El Fresco pints on the pavement till 2 a.m. while the World Cup is going. Y'all be good. Bye.

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2: BBC News with Moira Alderson. The US military says its forces have shot down a number of Iranian drones targeting commercial ships in the Strait of Hormuz. The latest flare-up comes within hours of Washington and Tehran, both indicating that they were inching towards a peace agreement. Here's Lise Doucette.
3: Both sides are taking the high ground, saying we're not going to leak details of this deal. Both sides then leak details of the deal, then accuse the other side of leaking details of the deal, which are incorrect. This is really just an arrangement. It's a framework. It's a memorandum of understanding. There will be an opening of the Strait of Hormuz by Iran and by the United States. There will be a commitment by Iran not to acquire or to develop nuclear weapons. The Americans continue to say that Iran will not get any money. Iran, though, in the details it has leaked, has said that there will be the release of some of its frozen assets.
2: The US-based artificial intelligence developer Anthropic says the Trump administration has ordered it to withhold access to its most advanced AI models from foreign governments, companies and individuals over national security concerns. A statement from the company said it's complying with the government's directive. President Trump says the leader of the

0: notorious Venezuelan criminal gang Tren de Aragua has been killed. Mr. Trump said the U.S. military had carried out a lethal strike on Nino Guerrero. The Venezuelan authorities later confirmed the death. Here's Luis Fajardo.
1: El Niño Guerrero had a very long criminal career. Now the U.S. government is saying that in an airstrike, interestingly enough, they say that it was with cooperation of the Venezuelan government, of the Delcy Rodriguez government, they had actually managed to kill him. There have not been too many other details about where this airstrike took place, but it is certainly going to be used as a big political victory by the Trump administration in its announced efforts to combat organized crime in Latin America.
0: Paramount Skydance's acquisition of Warner Brothers Discovery has been cleared by the U.S. Department of Justice. The proposed deal, worth more than $110 billion, is likely to reshape the U.S. media landscape. Lily Jamali is in New York.
2: Paramount Skydance's bid for Warner Brothers Discovery came only after Netflix pulled its bid earlier this year. President Trump has been clear he wanted the Ellisons' offer to win out. It would give them control over the news network CNN, whose coverage Mr. Trump has repeatedly criticized. Paramount Skydance is the parent company of CBS News, which has found itself embroiled in scandal as new leadership has prompted a pronounced loss of viewers and top talent amid accusations that an editor appointed by Larry Ellison's son, David, had attempted to tilt news coverage to Mr. Trump's benefit. CBS has denied allegations its leadership tried to insert political bias or unduly interfered with stories.
0: BBC News.
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7: Hi, welcome to the show. This time we have developments on The Specials, Eric Clapton, Van Morrison, and over a chat later, Andrew Roachford. This very week in 1980, waiting all day long for a news bulletin came to an end when Ted Turner launched CNN.
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7: And the Madonna news is that she's set to co-headline one of the biggest live stages of 2026, when she will be at the first ever FIFA World Cup final halftime show. That's on July the 19th at the New York, New Jersey Stadium, alongside Shakira and BTS. The show, curated by Chris Martin from Coldplay, will support the FIFA Global Citizen Education Fund, which aims to raise money for children's access to education and, believably enough, football. Right, this one was certainly back of the net for Madonna. It's Live to Tell on Totally 80s.

the road with his Songs and Stories intimate tour, Paul Young, Everything Must Change on Totally 80s. And on the live subject, the Specials have announced what will be their final music release, The Specials Live from the Cathedral, which was recorded during their emotional four-night run at Coventry Cathedral back in 2019. And the release date for this one is July the 10th. The guys say the shows were amongst the most memorable that they ever played, and the release will also serve as a tribute to their late frontman, Terry Hall. Now, I've not heard any of this release myself yet, but I reckon this will be a big highlight. It's Ghost Town on

The Specials, arguably at their very best, Ghost Town, on Totally 80s. Now, on to Eric Clapton, who's heading to Sandringham Estate later on this summer. He'll play an exclusive Heritage Live show in Norfolk on Sunday, the 23rd of August. He won't go on his own, though, because Ronnie Wood and his band are special guests alongside Andy Fairweather Low and the Lowriders. So, a night of classic rock from the guy who gave us this. Behind the Mask on Totally 80s.

0: Eric Clapton, Behind the Mask. You're listening to Totally 80s, the show that gives you the opportunity to play the rest of us your all-time 80s top three. So have a think about the three standout tracks that you love the most, then get in touch. Just head into Facebook. You're on the lookout there for This Is Totally 80s. Marcel Bonnet did that recently. His set kicks off with Luther in just a bit.
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0: Surrender. My personal favourite was in the middle, Donna Summer, This Time I Know It's For Real, and Luther's Never Too Much kicked it all off for Marcel. Thank you very much, sir. That was a cracking set. Let's also at this moment mention some brand new Facebook friends. Hi this time to Antoine De Leon and Sharon Miller. And still to come, we're catching up with Andy Roachford for a quick chat, and also hearing music from Wham, Van Morrison, and next, Black.
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ever so good Wonderful Life on Totally 80s, the show where you find out what some of the biggest stars of the decade are up to right now. So let's move on to Van Morrison, who becomes the first artist to do a residency at the new British Airways Arc venue in Olympia, London, which opens later on this month on June the 16th. Van follows in the autumn with his 5 shows in late September. The announcement comes after his recent Lifetime Achievement Award and the release of his new blues album. Now, nobody could ever accuse him of using chuckaway album titles. This one is entitled Somebody Tried to Sell Me a Bridge. Intriguing. Now, here's one of his best known songs, Have I Told You Lately? This is Totally 80s.

0: Great song on Totally 80s from Wham, Everything She Wants. And that one brings us to special guest time. And recently we were having a cracking chat with Andrew Rochford. Now, arguably his biggest and best known song combines pop and rock. At the time, though, did he think that was a bit of a risky move?
1: Definitely. I felt that it was one of those things that you just didn't do. Never the twain should meet. It turned out I was right, because a few years later I met some programmers and they were saying, oh, they weren't sure when they first heard the song. And all I was trying to do was basically, I loved those two types of music and I was thinking, why not?
0: So here's the tune that calls that mental ruckus. It's Cuddly Toy on Totally 80s.

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2: BBC News with Moira Alderson. The US military says it shot down several Iranian drones targeting commercial ships in the Strait of Hormuz. It comes hours after both sides indicated they were inching towards a peace agreement. Our international editor, Jeremy Bowen, is in Beirut.
3: The Iranian foreign minister said it's all going to be done digitally and remotely. We'll see. They're not talking about a peace deal between Iran and the United States. They're talking about a memorandum of understanding that will reopen the Strait of Hormuz, will probably direct some money towards the Iranians of some sort. They will perhaps offer some language the Americans want on their nuclear ambitions. They might say they'd never want a nuclear weapon.
2: Meanwhile, Israel has ordered the population of 20 towns and villages in southern Lebanon to leave, saying it'll strike what it says are Hezbollah positions. The AI developer Anthropic says it's had to cut general access to two of its most advanced models after the Trump administration ordered it to exclude foreign entities from the list over national security concerns. There's ongoing tensions between Anthropic and the Pentagon, which designated it a national security risk in March after it refused to allow unfettered access to its AI models. Lily Jamali reports.
4: Anthropic said late Friday that the U.S. government cited national security authorities when it issued an export control directive. That directive requires the company to block access to Fable 5 and Mythos 5 by any foreign national, it said. That includes Anthropic employees who are also foreign nationals and applies whether or not those affected are in the United States. Anthropic said it must disable the AI models in order to comply with the government order, adding that access to its other models are not affected.
2: President Trump says the leader of the notorious Venezuelan criminal gang, Tren de Aragua, has been killed. Mr. Trump said

0: that the US military had carried out a lethal strike on Nino Guerrero. The Venezuelan authorities later confirmed the death. Here's Luis Fajardo.
1: El Niño Guerrero had a very long criminal career. Now the U.S. government is saying that in an airstrike, interestingly enough, they say that it was with cooperation of the Venezuelan government, of the Delcy Rodriguez government, they had actually managed to kill him. There have not been too many other details about where this airstrike took place, but it is certainly going to be used as a big political victory by the Trump administration in its announced efforts to combat organized crime in Latin America.
0: Paramount Skydance's acquisition of Warner Brothers Discovery has been cleared by the US Department of Justice. The proposed deal is likely to reshape the US media landscape. Paramount's boss, David Ellison, is the son of Larry Ellison, a donor to President Trump. BBC News.
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0: biggest songs from this week in 1987, including John Farnham, You're the Voice. This year, we saw the arrival of a new AI DJ.
1: Hi. 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
0: I think he sounded better on a Fleetwood MacBook.

0: Frasier, top 10 this very week in 1987 with Victim of Love. 87 certainly didn't bring us a big nasty hurricane.
1: Earlier on today, apparently, a woman rang the BBC and said she heard that there was a hurricane on the way. Well, if you're watching, don't worry, there isn't.
0: So it must have been something else that did this.
2: We must apologise for this rather makeshift breakfast time service, which we're bringing you. Our Lime Grove studios, the home of breakfast time, is out of action this morning as a result of the bad weather.
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0: Soundtrack favourite was top five this week in 1987 for Starship, Nothing's Gonna Stop Us Now. 87 brought a big financial crash. I am referring, of course, to 1587.
1: Bills, bills, bills. One is born, one runs up bills, one dies. Sometimes I feel like a pelican. Whichever way I turn, I've still got an enormous bill in front of me.
0: Edmund Blackadder sinking to a new financial low, but going in the opposite direction, and at number one, Whitney on Totally 80s.

0: One of her seven consecutive bestsellers, Whitney Houston, I Wanna Dance With Somebody. It was at the top this very week in 1987. 7 days from now, we'll do a different year. But on the way next, it's the all-time 80s top three, selected by Kath Fontaine. And she's going to go for Dire Straits to kick it all off in just a few moments.
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oozing with that 80s Atmos, and it's number one in Kath Fontaine's all-time 80s top three. Mr. Mister, Broken Wings. Once again, my favourite was in the middle, Red Box, Lean On Me, and Dire Straits' Money For Nothing kicked it all off for Kath. That was a great set. Thank you very much for getting involved. Let's also mention some more brand new Facebook friends. Hi this time to Lon Crosby and Jamie Duffield. Thanks for your recent visits to our Facebook page. And still to come this week, we have tunes from Kiss, ABC, and next, Eurythmics.

0: you remember the days when you woke up to a newspaper on your doorstep and relied on it for the latest news, special events, and even to find out what was going on in your region, as long as you got it before the dog. 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
3: 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The latest news, info, and gossip on the artists that defined a generation. This is

That still sounds so good, doesn't it? Eurythmics, Miracle of Love. Annie Lennox from the band is my guest next time, talking about her earliest days in the music biz and, crucially, first meeting Dave Stewart, her Eurythmics partner. Find out about that next time on Totally 80s. Back to this week, though, and Culture Club and Haircut 100 are sharing the stage later on this year for the Singles Tour. The UK dates start in Bournemouth on December the 7th and include Cardiff, Manchester, Liverpool, Leeds, Newcastle, Glasgow, Sheffield and Birmingham before ending at London's O2 Arena on December the 19th. The shows will focus on the singles that made those acts popular in the early 80s era, as well as these guys, and it wouldn't be too much of a hype to say it's their magnus opus now. ABC, All of My Heart on Totally 80s.

with expert production from Trevor Horn, ABC, All of My Heart, on Totally 80s. Now let's catch up with Kiss, who may have put the finishing touches to their touring career, but they're not done making music. Gene Simmons says he and Paul Stanley have been back in the studio and have already recorded a brand new song. Gene is keeping the details quiet for now, but says it'll come out, quote, at some point. The new material is highly likely to tie in with Kiss's next big chapter, their Avatar show, which is due to launch in Vegas, where else, in 2028. So, plenty more crazy nights to come for these guys. It's Kiss now on Totally 80s.

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1: 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Sadly, that's it for Totally 80s, but I'll be back in 7 days' time. I might play your all-time 80s top three. Let me see it over on Facebook, just on the page This Is Totally 80s. And my special guest will be Annie Lennox from Eurythmics.
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2: BBC News with Moira Alderson. The US military says it shot down several Iranian drones targeting commercial ships in the Strait of Hormuz, hours after both sides indicated they were inching towards a peace agreement. Senior administration officials said a text was close to being agreed. Charlotte Gallagher is in Jerusalem.
3: There's been many times when President Trump has said a peace deal is imminent. We calculated it at about 40 times. However, this time, what we're seeing is optimism from both sides. So both the Americans and the Iranians saying a peace deal should be coming. Now, the first thing that would involve was reopening the Strait of Hormuz. They'd then go into further negotiations for around 60 days to tackle some of the thornier issues, including Iran's nuclear program. Now, what the US wants is for all enriched uranium to be destroyed and taken out of Iran. Iran at this point is saying that's not acceptable. They at least want to keep diluted uranium. So there'll need to be further discussions on that.
2: Meanwhile, Israel has ordered the population of 20 towns and villages in southern Lebanon to leave, saying it'll strike what it says are Hezbollah positions. The AI developer Anthropic says it's had to cut general access to two of its most advanced models after the Trump administration ordered it to exclude foreign entities from the list over national security concerns. There's ongoing tensions between Anthropic and the Pentagon, which designated it a national security risk in March after it refused to allow unfettered access to its AI models, Lily Jamali reports.
4: Anthropic said late Friday that the U.S. government cited national security authorities when it issued an export control directive. That directive requires the company to block access to Fable 5 and Mythos 5 by any foreign national, it said. That includes Anthropic employees who are also foreign nationals and applies whether or not those affected are in the United States. Anthropic said it must disable the AI models in order to comply with the government order, adding that access to its other models are not affected.
2: President Trump says the U.S. military has killed the leader of the Tren de Aragua Venezuelan drug cartel in a joint strike carried out with Caracas. Alongside the message, Mr. Trump posted a video showing a building being hit from the air and disappearing under a huge cloud of smoke. The strike, which killed Hector Guerrero Flores, known as Nino Guerrero, was carried out earlier this week. The governor of Russia's southern Krasnodar region says a fire has broken out in the seaport of Temriuk after a Ukrainian drone attack. Vanyamin

0: Gundafyev said more than 90 people were tackling the blaze at the site, which lies on the Sea of Azov close to the Kerch Strait. He said one person had been killed. Across the water in Russian-occupied Crimea, the authorities in Sevastopol said they were repelling a Ukrainian attack, but gave no further details. World News from the BBC.
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Hi, this is David Hamilton with A Million Sellers. Record number one, Girls on Film, came from Birmingham band Duran Duran. Number two features the highest paid Latin actress in Hollywood history, Jennifer Lopez. Her second album, J-Lo, has sold over 12 million copies, and from it came this single.

0: thing.
1: That's what she said, Love Don't Cost a Thing, and it was, of course, Jennifer Lopez. Now the band, who enjoyed a huge reunion tour in 2007, including a gig in Dublin in front of 82,000 people. It's the Police.

0: The Police, and Roxanne, their first UK top 20 hit coming in 1979. These are the million sellers, and next, the British band that led the British invasion of the US in the mid-80s.
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Everybody Wants to Rule the World, the song that won the Brit Award for Best Single in 1986. It came from Tears for Fears' best-selling album, Songs from the Big Chair. From the other side of the world comes Katie Tunstall and her debut album, Eye to the Telescope.

Katie Tunstall and The Other Side of the World. The second album by English piano rock band Keane was released in 2006 and called Under the Iron Sea. The name was based on a lyric appearing on the track Crystal Ball, which goes, "I've lost my heart, I buried it too deep under the iron sea." Here's another track from that album.

0: Keen, the band from Sussex, and Is It Any Wonder from the album Under the Iron Sea. Next on The Million Sellers, we're off to the cinema.
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Following its appearance in the film Four Weddings and a Funeral, Wet Wet Wet's version of Love Is All Around stayed at number one in the UK charts for 15 weeks. The song was originally a million seller for the Troggs and written by their lead singer Reg Presley. Following its success with Wet Wet Wet, Reg spent the royalties he received on crop circle research. A parody of Love Is All Around appears in the opening of another Hugh Grant film, Love Actually. This film produced a million-selling soundtrack album. One of the songs not on the album but in the film is this one.

The Tartan Terrors, the Bay City Rollers, and Bye Bye Baby, number one in the UK for 6 weeks in 1975, originally released 10 years earlier by The Four Seasons. Well, it was featured in the film Love Actually, and two more songs from that film are coming up. First, this one from Eva Cassidy.

0: God Only Knows by The Beach Boys, and before that, Songbird by Eva Cassidy. Two songs from the million-selling soundtrack from the film Love Actually. One more is on the way.
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Girls Aloud, who emerged on the TV show Pop Stars The Rivals, and their reworking of the Pointer Sisters' hit Jump, as featured in the film Love Actually. Back in the 70s, Mike Batt was having great success as the man behind the Wombles. Nearly 30 years on, he discovered Katie Mellower and wrote for her this song.

Katie Mellower, and the closest thing to crazy from her debut album, Call Off the Search, which has sold well over a million in the UK alone. Now the big dance craze of 1977, The Bump, and the man who reluctantly did it, Joe Tex.

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2: After this,
3: BBC News with Moira Alderson. Lebanese state media say Israel has carried out airstrikes on the country's south shortly after the Israeli army ordered people to leave about 20 locations. They say three injured people have been pulled from rubble following a strike on the town of Maraka in Tyre district. Iran says that peace in Lebanon must be part of any agreement with the US. Despite further hostilities, both Tehran and Washington are indicating they're close to an accord, as our international editor Jeremy Bowen in Beirut explains.
4: The Iranian foreign minister said it's all going to be done digitally and remotely. We'll see. They're not talking about a peace deal between Iran and the United States. They're talking about a memorandum of understanding that will reopen the Strait of Hormuz, will probably direct some money towards the Iranians of some sort. They will perhaps offer some language the Americans want on their nuclear ambitions. They might say they'd never want a nuclear weapon.
3: The AI developer Anthropic says it's had to cut general access to two of its most advanced models after the Trump administration ordered it to exclude foreign entities from the list over national security concerns. Lily Jamali has this report.
5: Anthropic said late Friday that the U.S. government cited national security authorities when it issued an export control directive. That directive requires the company to block access to Fable 5 and Mythos 5 by any foreign national, it said. That includes Anthropic employees who are also foreign nationals and applies whether or not those affected are in the United States. Anthropic said it must disable the AI models in order to comply with the government order, adding that access to its other models are not affected.
3: President Trump says the U.S. military has killed the leader of the Tren de Aragua Venezuelan drug cartel in a joint strike carried out with Caracas. He posted a video showing a building being hit from the air and disappearing under a huge cloud of smoke. The strike, which killed Hector Guerrero Flores, known as Nino Guerrero, was carried out earlier this week, according to the U.S. Defense Secretary. Here's Luis Fajardo.
6: El Niño Guerrero had a very long criminal career. Now the U.S. government is saying that in an airstrike, interestingly enough, they say that it was with cooperation of the Venezuelan government, of the Delcy Rodriguez government, they had actually managed to kill him. It is certainly going to be used as a big political victory by the Trump administration in its announced efforts to combat organized crime in Latin America.
3: India's main opposition Congress Party has announced a nationwide protest against alleged irregularities and paper leaks in fiercely competitive national exams involving millions of students. It'll hold four meetings bringing together students and youth organisations. BBC News.
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Tramps from Philadelphia were one of the first disco bands, and Hold Back the Night was one of their biggest hits, coming in 1975. I'm David Hamilton, here with the stories behind more of the world's most successful recordings. Our next million seller is Cyndi Lauper, who became a household name in the mid-80s with the release of the album She's So Unusual. And she became the first artist in history to have four top 10 singles released from one album. This was one.

Cyndi Lauper and Time After Time from her album She's So Unusual. The album has sold over 16 million and Cyndi's worldwide album sales total over 50 million. Talking of time, Coldplay, the British rock band, included the song Clocks on their album A Rush of Blood to the Head only at the last minute. It was a timely choice because it became, at the time, their biggest hit.

0: Coldplay and Clocks from their album A Rush of Blood to the Head. Coming up on The Million Sellers, three different kinds of weather.
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Snow Patrol. Formed in Scotland, with most band members coming from Northern Ireland, and Run, the second single from their third album, Final Straw, and a song featured in several movies and in an episode of the latest series of Doctor Who. From snow to rain, and the weather goes.

got news.

dance favourite that sold over 6 million copies by the Weather Girls, once known by the wonderful name Two Tons of Fun, It's Raining Men. From the rain to the sun, and a man who was working in a factory that made lavatory seats for aeroplanes when he recorded this song that would go on to become a million seller. Ain't no sun.

0: Bill Withers and Ain't No Sunshine, as featured on his album Just As I Am. The song changed his life from factory worker to recording star, demonstrating once again the power of the million sellers.
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2: For most parents, the future of their children is a key issue. 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

The Jacksons, number four in the UK charts in March 1979, and Shake Your Body. More Jacksons are coming up, and first, Michael. He died on the 25th of June 2009 at his rented mansion in Los Angeles.

Black or White, the first single taken from Michael Jackson's album Dangerous, released in 1991. Next, Michael's sister Janet and her album Control, which dealt with her independence and emergence from the Jackson family. A year after her previous album was released, Janet fired her father as manager. Prior to that, her father had controlled her career, as he did with the rest of his children. Her taking control and becoming a woman was the theme of the album.

0: What Have You Done For Me Lately? Janet Jackson's first UK hit and a track on her album Control that globally sold over 10 million. I'm David Hamilton and more funky music is on the way.
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song inspired by a member of an audience who shouted, "Play that funky music, white boy." Wild Cherry did just that, and Play That Funky Music went to number one in America in 1976. Next, an artist who began street performing and playing guitar in coffee houses in Cambridge, Massachusetts, and would rise to dizzy heights, winning three Grammy Awards, Tracy Chapman.

Tracy Chapman and talking about a revolution. Finally, Phil Collins and the first million-selling single of his solo career, and one that enjoyed renewed success when featured in TV commercials, notably when a gorilla took over the drums to promote a well-known chocolate bar. It's Phil in the air tonight.

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3: It's time to count down the top 20 songs of the world this week here on the official world chart. How you doing? I'm PJ Butt, and coming up, I got world premieres from Bebe Rexha and David Guetta. Also, Ella Langley featuring Morgan Wallen. Have a new entry from Dara, the 2026 Eurovision winner. Yeah, and also our special guests are going to be actor Pedro Pascal from the movie The Mandalorian and Grogu. And Danny from The Script will also join us too. And The Script has a new song I'm going to play also. But before we get into all of that, let's recap last week's top three songs, starting with number three last week. It was Swim by BTS. And number two last week was Michael Jackson, Billie Jean. And here is last week's number one song, Beauty and a Beat, from Justin Bieber and Nicki Minaj.
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That was last week's number one song, Beauty and a Beat, from Justin Bieber featuring Nicki Minaj. And kicking off the official world chart this week is Somber, who had a big night at the American Music Awards, taking home three awards: Best Rock Alternative Album, Best Rock Alternative Song, and Breakthrough Rock Alternative Artist. And here he is with Homewrecker at number 20.

End of Beginning by Joe moves down four spots and lands at number 19 this week. And our next song made history at the AMAs, winning K-pop's first ever Song of the Year with this. It's Golden, down at number 18 on this week's official world chart.

Huntrix with Golden falls 10 spots. Yeah, that's a big fall, all the way down to number 18. And at number 17 is one of the artists predicted to win this year's Spotify Song of the Summer ranking. It's Zara Larsson, and here's Lush Life.

Lush Life from Zara Larsson is still at number 17 this week. And this next song has now spent 29 weeks at number one on the U.S. Adult Contemporary chart. The only other songs that have stayed there that long were Flowers by Miley Cyrus, Blinding Lights by The Weeknd, and Girls Like You by Maroon 5. And now this. Here's Ordinary by Alex Warren at number 16. They say

0: Story by Alex Warren moves down six spots to number 16 on the official world chart.
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0: Let's check out the top three songs in Europe this week according to Radio Monitor. At number three is Opalite from Taylor Swift. And number two is New Religion from Bebe Rexha featuring Faithless. And the number one song in Europe this week is Alex Warren's Fever Dream.
2: The second that you walked in, something like a fever dream. I've been slept in weeks, I think I'm seeing things.
0: And trending in Europe is a track that was originally released in 2002. It entered the UK Airplay chart a couple months ago and is making its way to airplay across the whole continent. Here's Milky with Just the Way You Are.
1: Trending.

That's Milky with Just The Way You Are, that's trending in Europe this week. I'm PJ Budden. Coming up, I have actor Pedro Pascal. He'll talk to us about the movie The Mandalorian and Grogu. Also have Ella Langley, Dominic Fike, and a new entry from the 2026 Eurovision winner, Dara.

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Baby Doll from Dominic Fike moves down 8 spots to number 14 this week. And Ella Langley just dropped a new collab with Morgan Wallen that I'll world premiere in the next hour. But for now, here she is with Choosin' Texas at number 13.

0: Shoes in Texas from Ella Langley is still at number 13 on this week's official world chart.
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0: And the latest release from the Star Wars franchise, The Mandalorian and Grogu, has been showing in cinemas for the past few weeks, and it's already grossing nearly $250 million. We got to speak with actor Pedro Pascal, who plays The Mandalorian, and he told us what it's like to be part of a franchise he grew up with.
2: I'm so grateful that it is a big screen experience, because it's the kind of big screen experience I had as a kid growing up. It's weirdly the reason that I'm here. It is the kind of action adventure that I would see as a kid and then live in my imagination for the rest of the week, for the rest of the summer, try to go back as much as I could. I see so many of my favorite movies in John's movie. I see John's love of movies in the movie. It is just a love letter.
0: That's our special guest actor Pedro Pascal talking about the latest Star Wars franchise. And making its world premiere is another single from Bebe Rexha's new album. It's another super collab, this time with David Guetta. This is Sad Girls on the official world chart.

That's a world premiere from Bebe Rexha and David Guetta. That one's called Sad Girls. I'm PJ Budden. Coming up, I have Ray, Alex Warren, and we're going to check out the top three songs in Costa Rica and also what's trending in South America when we come

0: Coming up now, the local and national news, sponsored by the Speak Easy Language School, bringing Thai lessons one-on-one to you anywhere in the world.
1: Coming up in and around the city of Pattaya today and the coming week, there's plenty of fun in the sun this weekend with the Pattaya Regatta 2026. That's the city's annual sailing competition. It's a three-day event running through until Sunday the 14th at the Jomtien Beach Water Sports Arena. Something a little different over at the Brew and Bar at the Holiday Inn on Pattaya Beach Road. They're hosting a craft soda workshop this Saturday the 13th. You'll get hands-on experience making your own fizzy drinks using natural ingredients with guidance from a professional mixologist. The workshop runs from 2 till 5pm, costs 1590 baht per person, and you'll even get to take home your creations along with a soda making kit. Spaces are limited, so advance booking is essential. One for you car enthusiasts this Sunday the 14th of June sees the return of Pattaya Cars on Flight. Billed as the biggest modified car show on the eastern seaboard, it features hundreds of supercars, sports cars and classic 90s favourites, along with live music and plenty to see and do. Admission is completely free and it all takes place from 11am until 10pm on the runway at the Terminal 21 Pattaya Mall. Also inside the mall is the Pride Market, featuring food stalls serving up all kinds of delicacies from across the country. That's running daily through until Sunday. If films are more your thing, the Changing Climate, Changing Lives Film Festival 2026 is taking place next week. 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Each screening features six films and admission is completely free. The festival takes place on Tuesday the 16th at the Redemptorist Technological College and on Wednesday the 17th at the Good Friday Experiment Social Club. Screenings run from 6 till 8pm. Places are limited, so advance registration is recommended. And if you're looking to stay active, don't miss the weekly Zumba class at the Central Marina Outlet Mall. That's held in the car park every Wednesday throughout June from 7 till 8pm. 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
7: Welcome back, and up next we have Ray, who just finished wrapping up her tour in London last week. Her tour spanned across Europe and North America with over 40 plus shows. I'm pretty sure after all that, she's asking, "Where is my bed?"
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7: Well, Where Is My Husband moves up two places to number 12 on the official world chart.

Whereas My Husband from Ray moves up from number 14 to number 12 this week. And our next song just received platinum certification in Canada, and it's currently a top 10 song in most European markets and climbing the pop airplay in the U.S. too. Here's Fever Dream by Alex Warren

That's Alex Warren's second song on the chart today, moving up 7 spots, and that's Fever Dream. Let's check out the top 3 songs of Costa Rica, according to Radio Monitor. At number 3 is Taylor Swift's The Fate of Ophelia. And number 2 is Fonseca and Manuel Medrano with Enamorarte Mil Veces. Quiero volver a enamorarte mil veces. And the number 1 song in Costa Rica is from Matisse and Christian Castro, Conmigo

0: Trending in South America this week is a collab between two big Latino stars, Elana Rose and Manuel Turizo. This is La Semana.
1: Trending.

0: Semana that's trending in South America this week. I'm PJ Butta. We're going to check out what's trending in New Zealand. Also, I have a world premiere from Ella Langley and Morgan Wallen. And I'll play the latest from The Script, and we'll get to chat with Danny from the group too as we make our way to the number one song this week. That's all coming up in the next hour on the official World Charts.
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1: BBC News with Moira Alderson. Pakistan, which is mediating peace talks between Iran and the United States, has said it expects an agreement to be finalised in the next 24 hours. The Pakistani Prime Minister said he was prepared for the truce to be signed immediately afterwards. Joe Inwood reports.
2: This is the strongest signal yet that an agreement has been reached. Over the last 48 hours, first the Americans, then the Iranians, and now the Pakistani mediators have said they expect something to be signed this weekend. Prime Minister Shahbaz Sharif posted on social media that we are closer to a peace deal than ever before, with finalisation in the next 24 hours. But what he's talking about is not actually a full peace deal, but a memorandum of understanding that would reopen the Strait of Hormuz and most likely begin unfreezing Iranian assets.
1: Meanwhile, Iran says the funeral of its late supreme leader Ayatollah Ali Khamenei will be held in the northeast city of Mashhad next month. There will also be ceremonies in Tehran and the holy city of Qum. The AI developer Anthropic says it's had to cut general access to two of its most advanced models after the Trump administration ordered it to exclude foreign entities from the list over national security concerns. Will Chalk explains why the tool could be so dangerous.
3: Claude Fable 5, it's what's known as an agentic AI model, so it can take on really quite complicated tasks. So that could be building an entire video game, designing some software, even carrying out scientific research. And it can essentially run its own team of AI bots underneath it, and it can run them over long periods of time with little to no human insight. And that's why Anthropic had been hesitant to release it. They said they tested it and it was scarily good at finding and exploiting problems with security systems.
1: We'll talk with that report. Workers have removed President Trump's name from the Kennedy Center in Washington, complying with a judge's ruling that the performing arts venue can't be renamed without an act of Congress. On Friday, several hours after a judicial deadline passed, workers erected scaffolding and removed the letters early in the morning. Stephanie Prentice has more details.
4: There were appeals, there were attempts by those lawyers as late as Friday to keep the name, but it didn't work. We saw a team working through Friday night and into Saturday morning to take those letters down. And what we've seen in the past 24 hours is federal judges acting as a break. They're challenging the White House on things that relate to American identity. So in this case, the Kennedy Center, seen of course as one of America's major cultural institutions, and elsewhere there's been a protection created for cultural or historical monuments in parks.
1: World News from the BBC.
0: That was the World News from the BBC in London. 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
9: PJ Butta back with the top 10 songs on the official world chart. Also, I'll have what's trending in New Zealand and a world premiere from Ella Langley that features Morgan Wallen. And I'll play the latest from The Script and chat with Danny from the group too as we make our way to the number one song. Before we do that though, let's recap last week's top three songs, starting with number three last week. It was Swim by BTS.

And kicking off the top 10 is Olivia Dean, who had one of the best sets at BBC Radio 1's Big Weekend last weekend. It's kind of crazy how 3 years ago she was playing small stages, and now she's an arena headlining artist. And here she is with Man I Need, back in the top 10 at number 10.

So Easy to Fall in Love at number 9 this week. And Scooter Braun made headlines this week saying he doesn't really know Taylor Swift, which brought the whole 2019 Masters dispute back into the conversation. I guess it's safe to say we know who isn't getting an invite to Taylor's wedding, right? Here's The Fate of Ophelia dropping to number 8 on the official world chart.

Taylor Swift's The Fate of Ophelia moves down 3 spots to number 8 this week. And Olivia Rodrigo's 3rd album, You Seem Pretty Sad for a Girl So In Love, which is a great album title, by the way. It's coming out soon on June 12th. And off that album, here's Drop Dead at number 7. I know.

Drop Dead from Olivia Rodrigo's at number 7 this week. And Bruno Mars' tour hit Toronto, and not everyone was thrilled. Residents near Rogers Stadium complained about the noise and the bright lights from the venue. And one person posted online that if you want a free Bruno Mars concert, just come to their condo. Honestly, that's not a bad idea.

0: just might. Bruno Mars with I Just Might moves up 3 spots to number 6 this week on the official world chart.
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0: Now let's check out the top 3 songs in the U.S. this week, starting with number 3. It's Ordinary by Alex Warren. And number 2 is I Just Might from Bruno Mars.
2: I just might.
0: And the number 1 song of the U.S. this week is Olivia Dean, So Easy to Fall.

sun that's trending in the U.S. this week. I'm PJ Butter. We're going to check what's trending in New Zealand. Also, BTS and two Michael Jackson songs are coming up in the top five on the official world chart.

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3: 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Yeah, which explains why we have two Michael Jackson songs in the top five this week. And here's the first one. It's Beat It.
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Dracula from Tame Impala is still at number 4 this week. And it looks like we have a brand new official world chart number 1 song this week, because after spending 2 weeks on top, Justin Bieber and Nicki Minaj's Beauty and the Beat

0: dropping from number one to number three this week. That's Beauty and a Beat from Justin Bieber featuring Nicki Minaj. Now let's check out the top three songs in New Zealand, starting with number three. It's Choosing Texas by Ella Langley.
1: She's from Texas, I can tell by the way.
0: And number two is Homewrecker by Somber. And the number one song in New Zealand this week is Sam Fender and Olivia Dean's Rein Me In. And trending in New Zealand is emerging Kiwi singer Star. This is her debut single called When You're Around.

That's a song trending in New Zealand this week from Star. It's called When You're Around. I'm PJ Butta, and stick around because I will have the new official world chart number one song. Also have a world premiere from Ella Langley that features Morgan Wallen, and the latest from The Script. And we'll talk

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4: 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Yes, per show. I just want to do one show, guys. Can I just do one? Here's BTS with Swim on the official world chart.
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1: World Charts Special.
0: And the Script are back with new music and a new album, which is expected to drop in August. And we spoke with Danny from the band, and he told us what amazes them the most about their relationship with fans.
2: We don't get bogged down by calling people, what is our chart position? What is our sales? And we really... it's weirdly, we don't... the record company's always saying they're the only band that actually doesn't hound us every day. Is where are we selling? What are we doing here? Because... actually, at the end of the day, it's about that. It's about, I think, the fact what blows us away the most and the biggest reward is that for recreational reasons, somebody in an apartment somewhere is probably drinking a bottle of wine and going through some serious crap in their life, and they're listening to our music.
0: And here's the Script's new single. This is Man in the Arena. If I-

0: That's the latest from the script called Man in the Arena. And here's Ella Langley's new collab with Morgan Wallen. We talked about it earlier on the show, and it's making its world premiere right now on the official world charts. Here's I Can't Love You Anymore.
1: World premiere.

0: That's a world premiere from Ella Langley featuring Morgan Wallen. That's called I Can't Love You Anymore. Now, before we play the new official world chart number one song this week, let's recap the top 10, starting with number 10. It was Olivia Dean with Man I Need. Tell me you got something to give. At number 9 was Olivia Dean again with So Easy to Fall in Love. So easy to fall in love. So and number 8 was Taylor Swift's The Fate of Ophelia. And number 7 was Olivia Rodrigo's Drop Dead. And number 6 was I Just Might from Bruno Mars. And number 5 was Beat It by Michael Jackson. And number 4 was Dracula by Tame Impala. And number 3 was the former number 1 song, Beauty and a Beat from Justin Bieber and Nicki Minaj. And at number 2 was Swim by BTS. And our top song this week entered the Billboard Global 200 for the first time and went straight to number 1. And after 43 years after its original release, it makes it to number 1 here too on the official world chart. It's Billie Jean by Michael Jackson.
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0: four. But what he's talking about is not actually a full peace deal, but a memorandum of understanding that would reopen the Strait of Hormuz and most likely begin unfreezing Iranian assets. The hope is that any agreement will allow space for negotiations on more contentious issues, like the fate of Iran's supplies of highly enriched uranium or support for regional proxies. But those involve fraught negotiations before the start of this war. Months of fighting will not make them any easier.
1: But little trust among the countries remains as hostilities continued overnight in the Strait of Hormuz. This resident in Tehran expressed concern over the peace negotiations.
2: We've never broken our commitments. They were the ones who broke them. And it's possible that this could happen again, that the United States could renege on its commitments and obligations. But if it once again chooses to break its commitments and attack the Islamic Republic, the response of the armed forces will be more decisive and stronger than ever.
1: Meanwhile, Iran says the funeral of its late supreme leader, Ayatollah Ali Khamenei, will be held in the northeast city of Mashhad next month. He was killed by an Israeli strike in February on the first day of the war. The funeral had been postponed because of the conflict. The American AI developer Anthropic says the Trump administration has ordered it to suspend access to its most advanced models by any foreign nationals. It says compliance means it's suspended Claude Fable 5 to all customers. The government says the order is based on national security concerns. Shona McCallum has the details.
3: Claude Fable 5 is a version of Anthropic's Claude Mythos model, a more advanced AI system designed to rival competitors such as OpenAI's ChatGPT and Google's Gemini, but with added safety controls for public use. Its capabilities are endless, from making complex apps and games and creating websites from scratch.
1: The directive comes amid ongoing tensions between Anthropic and the Pentagon, which designated it a national security risk in March after it refused to allow unfettered access to its AI models. Workers have removed President Trump's name from the Kennedy Center in Washington, complying with a judge's ruling that the performing arts venue can't be renamed without an act of Congress. The center's board voted in December to rename it the Donald J. Trump and the John F. Kennedy Memorial Center for the Performing Arts. 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
7: Welcome along to this week's Retro Chart Show as we take you back once again to two featured years from the UK singles chart on this day in history back in the month of June. 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And we'll kick things off in our first featured year. That is 1972 and we'll get underway with Bee Bumble and The Stingers.
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8: 1972.

re-entry into the chart for a song that was a number one hit back in 1962. 10 years later, back in at number 30 is a brand new entry this week for B Bumble and the Stingers and Nut Rocker. Coming soon, a clue to your number one from this day back in 1972 after a brand new entry from Elvis Presley. Oh,

0: Oh, the applause, the applause. Elvis Presley, American Trilogy, brand new at 27 this week. Number one clue then, a song about a famous painter. A song about a famous painter. That's your clue to the number one from this day in June 1972. This day in history. Have a think as we go to 24 and Johnny Cash.
1: 6 foot six, he stood on the ground. He weighed 235 pounds, but I saw that giant of a man brought down to his knees by love. He was the kind of a man that would gamble on luck, look you in the eye and never back up, but I saw him cry

Johnny Cash and the Evangel Temple Choir there. A Thing Called Love, down 5 to 24 this week. The title track of his 39th album. He had loads. Meanwhile, to 23, another new entry. It's the Sweet.

0: 23 this week, the sweet and a bit risky, that song, really. Little Willie playing for you on the Retro Chart Show and entering the top 20 with Procol Harum next. 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

with you on the Retro Chart Show. And just like this song at the start of the program, a re-entry into the chart for this one as well. Procol Harum, A Whiter Shade of Pale, from its first time round back in 1967, down 7 to this week's 20. Top 10 coming soon. First of all, down 6 is Elton John. Back

0: from his Honky Chateau album, Elton John and Rocket Man. This week's 11, down 6 places on the charts. Entering the
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0: Coming up now, the local and national news, sponsored by the Speak Easy Language School, bringing Thai lessons one-on-one to you anywhere in the world.
1: Coming up in and around the city of Pattaya today and the coming week, there's plenty of fun in the sun this weekend with the Pattaya Regatta 2026. That's the city's annual sailing competition. It's a three-day event running through until Sunday the 14th at the Jomtien Beach Water Sports Arena. Something a little different over at the Brew and Bar at the Holiday Inn on Pattaya Beach Road. They're hosting a craft soda workshop this Saturday the 13th. You'll get hands-on experience making your own fizzy drinks using natural ingredients with guidance from a professional mixologist. The workshop runs from 2 till 5 p.m, costs 1,590 baht per person, and you'll even get to take home your creations along with a soda making kit. Spaces are limited, so advanced booking is essential. One for you car enthusiasts this Sunday the 14th of June sees the return of Pattaya Cars on Flight. Billed as the biggest modified car show on the eastern seaboard, it features hundreds of supercars, sports cars and classic 90s favourites, along with live music and plenty to see and do. Admission is completely free and it all takes place from 11 a.m. until 10 p.m. on the runway at the Terminal 21 Pattaya Mall. Also inside the mall is the Pride Market, featuring food stalls serving up all kinds of delicacies from across the country. That's running daily through until Sunday. If films are more your thing, the Changing Climate, Changing Lives Film Festival 2026 is taking place next week. 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The festival takes place on Tuesday the 16th at the Redemptorist Technological College and on Wednesday the 17th at the Good Friday Experiment Social Club. 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And if you're looking to stay active, don't miss the weekly Zumba class at the Central Marina Outlet Mall. 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

0: The song had peaked at number 4 on the charts, down 4 to 8 this week for Hurricane Smith, and a song written by Hurricane Smith's wife Eileen. Oh Babe, What Would You Say, down 4 on this week's countdown. We'll have that clue once again to you. Number 1, first of all, a song climbing one place. It's The Move.
1: Number 7. Going!

0: sung by both Roy Wood and Jeff Lynne, who after this song went off to form the Electric Light Orchestra. That's California Man, The Move at 7 and climbing one place on the chart. And down 3, it's Lindisfarne.
1: Number 6.

0: From their first album called Nicely Out of Tune, Linda's Fan There and Lady Eleanor, down three to this week's six. Let's recap the clue for the number one, shall we? A song about a famous painter. A song about a famous painter. Number one on this day, June 1972. But what is the song we're talking about? It's on the way soon and climbing five this week. It's Michael Jackson.
1: Number five.

0: climbing 5 to 5, and Michael Jackson's debut solo single, Rockin' Robin. At 4, it's the Drifters, and they're on the way next.
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0: double A-side single for the Drifters at 4 this week at the club, and that one there, Saturday night at the movies, climbing 2 on this week's countdown. And that takes us onto the highest climber, up 11, it's Slade.
1: Number 3.

0: climbing 11-3 on its way to a future number one spot. And this week's highest climber, Slade and Take Me Back Home. Just two more songs and it's off to 1988 on this week's Retro Charge Show. And last week's number one from T-Rex.
1: Number two.

0: T-Rex and Metal Guru, last week's number one, down to two. Up next, it's 1988 on the Retro Chart Show. For now, the number one single and the full top 20 countdown for weekending 17th of June, 1972.
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0: At 20, down 7, Procol Harum, A Whiter Shade of Pale. Climbing 9 to 19, Free, A Little Bit of Love. And down 7 to 18, The Pipes and Drums and Military Band of the Royal Scots Dragoon Guards, Amazing Grace. At 17, climbing 7, The Kinks, Supersonic Rocket Ship. Climbing 7 to 16, Neil Diamond, Song Sung Blue. And a non-mover at 15, Moody Blues, Isn't Life Strange. Down 7 to 14, David Cassidy, Could It Be Forever. Climbing 8 to 13, Chicory Tip, What's Your Name. And climbing 6 to 12 this week, Diana Ross, Doobie Doobie Doo. At 11, down 6, Elton John, Rocket Man. Top 10 and climbing 2, Wings, Mary Had a Little Lamb. Not mover at 9, New World, Sister Jane. And down 4 to 8, Hurricane Smith, Oh Babe, What Would You Say? At 7, climbing 1, The Move, California Man. Down 3 to 6, Lindisfarne, Lady Eleanor. And top 5, climbing 5 for Michael Jackson, Rockin' Robin. Climbing 2 to 4, The Drifters, At the Club and Saturday Nights at the Movies. Climbing 11 to 3, highest climber this week, Slade, Take Me Back Home. Last week's number 1, down to 2 for T-Rex, Metal Guru. And that means a brand new number 1 this week. And climbing 1 to the top spot, a song about a famous painter. It's Don McLean and Vincent.
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3: BBC News with Sue Montgomery. Iran has ruled out signing a memorandum of understanding with the United States as early as Sunday. Earlier, Pakistan's Prime Minister, who is mediating in the talks, said an agreement could be finalised within 24 hours and be ready for signing straight away. Jo Inwood is our World News correspondent.
4: We've had a pattern over the last month or

0: funeral of its late supreme leader, Ayatollah Ali Khamenei, will be held in the northeast city of Mashhad next month. There will also be ceremonies in Tehran and the holy city of Qom. Workers have removed President Trump's name from the Kennedy Center in Washington, complying with a judge's ruling that the performing arts venue cannot be renamed without an act of Congress. The center's board, chaired by Mr. Trump, voted in December to rename it the Donald J. Trump and the John F. Kennedy Memorial Center for the Performing Arts. Democratic U.S. Representative Joyce Beatty brought the lawsuit.
1: The name will come down. And justice will rule. The United States Congress, they are the only group that can make a change to the name. This did not come before Congress. This is unlawful.
0: The American AI developer Anthropic says the Trump administration has ordered it to suspend access to its most advanced models by any foreign nationals, whether they're inside the US or abroad. Anthropic says compliance means it has suspended Claude Fable 5 to all customers. There have been ongoing tensions between the Pentagon and Anthropic, as Tamsin Craftman explains.
2: Anthropic have said that ChatGPT 5.5 has got the same sort of risks that Fable 5 has. What is the difference here? Well, in February, Anthropic, their systems were being used by the Pentagon. And because of a lack of a big regulatory framework, they said to Trump, we want to bring in some safeguarding protocols. Trump said no. And so they said, okay, we'll cancel our contract. And because the same risks that are with Fable are also with OpenAI systems, quite fairly, they're then saying it simply must be a personal thing.
0: World News from the BBC.
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underway in 1988, our second featured year this week, and the charts from this day in history. Communards getting us underway with a brand new entry at 32, and there's more to love from their album Red. Coming soon, as always, a clue to the number one. First of all, to 21, it's Matt Bianco.

produced by Gloria Estefan's husband Emilio. Matt Bianco, Don't Blame It on That Girl, climbing 15 to 21 this week on the Retro Chart Show from June of 1988. And your clue to the number one: this clock watching band see a GP in a police box. Very bizarre clue. This clock-watching band see a GP in a police box. What song are we talking about and who are the artists? That's your clue. It's on the way at the end of the programme. And a brand new entry at 19. It's the Fat Boys with Chubby Checker. Twist!

0: This peaked at number 2 later in 1988 in the summertime, brand new at 19 this week. Fat Boys and Chubby Checker, The Twist, Yo Twist. At 15 is The Voice of the Beehive, next.
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6: Coming up in and around the city of Pattaya today and the coming week, there's plenty of fun in the sun this weekend with the Pattaya Regatta 2026. 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Something a little different over at the Brew and Bar at the Holiday Inn on Pattaya Beach Road. They're hosting a craft soda workshop this Saturday the 13th. 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The workshop runs from 2 till 5 p.m, costs 1,590 baht per person, and you'll even get to take home your creations along with a soda making kit. 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One for you car enthusiasts this Sunday the 14th of June sees the return of Pattaya Cars on Flight. Billed as the biggest modified car show on the eastern seaboard, it features hundreds of supercars, sports cars and classic 90s favourites, along with live music and plenty to see and do. Admission is completely free and it all takes place from 11 a.m. until 10 p.m. on the runway at the Terminal 21 Pattaya Mall. Also inside the mall is the Pride Market, featuring food stalls serving up all kinds of delicacies from across the country. That's running daily through until Sunday. If films are more your thing, the Changing Climate, Changing Lives Film Festival 2026 is taking place next week. 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The festival takes place on Tuesday the 16th at the Redemptorist Technological College and on Wednesday the 17th at the Good Friday Experiment Social Club. 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And if you're looking to stay active, don't miss the weekly Zumba class at the Central Marina Outlet Mall. 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

0: single and their biggest in the UK charts, Aztec Camera, Somewhere in My Heart, down 5 to 8 on the Retro Chart Show this week from June 1988. At 7, climbing 8 is Maxi Priest.
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0: hit for Cat Stevens, who wrote the song back in the 70s, and a reggae cover there from Maxi Priest, Wild World, climbing 8 to this week's number 7 on the UK singles chart. Top 5 coming soon, and a recap of your number 1 clue after a song slipping 4. It's Kylie Minogue.
1: Number

0: Bailey and Got To Be Certain. Your clue once again to the number one from this day in June 1988. This clock-watching band see a GP in a police box. Very bizarre clue, that one, but it does make sense. The song number one this day in June of 1988. Have a think about that as we enter the top five with a song with not a single word in English, yet it was a huge hit all across the world. A non-mover for Desireless.
1: Number five.

top mover at 5 this week. This song peaked the charts in more than 10 European countries, but not the UK. Desireless and Voyage Voyage on the Retro Chart Show. At 4, the highest climber this week. That's from Sabrina, and she plays next.

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0: Dave with you on the Retro Chart Show, and that's the highest climber on this week's chart back in June 1988. Sabrina, Boys, Summertime Love, climbing 20 places to number 4. Last week's number 1, slipping off the top spot, is Wet, Wet, Wet.
1: Number

0: It was to be a future number one hit, Bross, I Owe You Nothing, at this week's two. And so we come to the end of another Retro Chart show. More great songs to come next week at the same time with two different featured years. In the meantime, let's have the top 20 countdown and the number one for week ending the 18th of June, 1988.
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0: At 20, new entry, Sisters of Mercy, Lucretia, My Reflection. 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And down 9 to 18, LA Mix, Check This Out. Down 7 to 17, Fairground Attraction, Perfect. Climbing 17 to 16, The Pasadenas, Tribute Right On. Climbing 8 to 15, Voice of the Beehive, Don't Call Me Baby. 14 down 3 this week, Aswad, Give a Little Love. At 13, down 7, Belinda Carlisle, Circle in the Sand. And slipping 5 to 12, Misha Paris, My One Temptation. At 11, climbing 8, Erasure, Chains of Love. Top 10 and down 2, Tiffany, I Saw Him Standing There. Climbing 3 to 9, Morrissey, Every Day is Like Sunday. Down 5 to 8, Aztec Camera, Somewhere in My Heart. At 7, climbing 8, Maxi Priest, Wild World. Down 4 to 6, Kylie Minogue, Got to Be Certain. And top 5, Non-Mover, Desireless, Voyage Voyage. This week's 4, the highest climber on the chart, up 20 for Sabrina, Boys, Summertime Love. Last week's number 1, down to 3, Wet Wet Wet, Billy Bragg and Cara Tivi, with Little Help from My Friends. Re-entry at 2 this week, Bross, I Owe You Nothing, and that means a brand new number 1 this week, and climbing 3 to the top spot, this clock-watching band see a GP in a police box. It's the Time Lords and Doctor in the TARDIS.
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2: Tehran. 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
3: BBC News with Sue Montgomery. Iran has ruled out signing a memorandum of understanding with the United States as early as Sunday. Earlier, Pakistan's prime minister, who's mediating in the talks, said an agreement could be finalised within 24 hours and be ready for signing straight away. Jo Inwood is our world news correspondent.
4: We are not talking about some sort of grand solution to everything. We're talking about an extension of the ceasefire by 60 days and kind of the reopening of the Strait of Hormuz and some other agreements around lifting of sanctions, maybe unfreezing of assets. Basically, what we're looking at is putting the diplomatic situation back to where it was before this war started. The critics of President Trump say that he will have achieved precisely nothing other than causing a vast amount of disruption and destruction, and actually the negotiating positions on his key issues will have been exactly back where he was before he started this war.
3: Iran says the funeral of its

That was the world news from the BBC in London. 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
1: Coming up in and around the city of Pattaya today and the coming week, there's plenty of fun in the sun this weekend with the Pattaya Regatta 2026. That's the city's annual sailing competition. It's a three-day event running through until Sunday the 14th at the Jomtien Beach Water Sports Arena. 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One for you car enthusiasts this Sunday the 14th of June sees the return of Pattaya Cars on Flight. Built as the biggest modified car show on the eastern seaboard, it features hundreds of supercars, sports cars and classic 90s favourites, along with live music and plenty to see and do. Admission is completely free and it all takes place from 11am until 10pm on the runway at the Terminal 21 Pattaya Mall. Also inside the mall is the Pride Market, featuring food stalls serving up all kinds of delicacies from across the country. That's running daily through until Sunday. If films are more your thing, the Changing Climate, Changing Lives Film Festival 2026 is taking place next week. 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The festival takes place on Tuesday the 16th at the Redemptorist Technological College and on Wednesday the 17th at the Good Friday Experiment Social Club. 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
3: BBC News with Sue Montgomery. Iran has ruled out signing a memorandum of understanding with the United States as early as Sunday. Earlier, Pakistan's prime minister said an agreement could be finalised within 24 hours. Here's Joe Inwood.
4: We've had a pattern over the last month or so of the Americans maybe threatening military action, then saying a deal's going to be done, then the Iranians accusing them of acting dishonestly, and then nothing really happens. What we haven't had so clearly is Shahbaz Sharif. He is the Pakistani Prime Minister, saying, we think within 24 hours we have got a deal. Now, there is also always the possibility that Donald Trump suddenly decides at the last minute, actually he doesn't like the terms, and he pulls the rug under everyone. But the fact that the Pakistanis have come out and said this so clearly, I think is the clearest indication we've had yet that if we're not going to see a deal in 24 hours, there is genuine progress being made.
3: Iran says the funeral of its late supreme leader, Ayatollah Ali Khamenei, will be held in the city of Mashhad next month. There will also be ceremonies in Tehran and the holy city of Qom before the Ayatollah and members of his family are laid to rest in his hometown on July the 9th. Workers have removed President Trump's name from the Kennedy Center in Washington, complying with a judge's ruling that the performing arts venue cannot be renamed without an act of Congress. The center's board voted in December to rename it the Donald J. Trump and the John F. Kennedy Memorial Center for the Performing Arts. Democratic U.S. Representative Joyce Beatty filed a lawsuit against the Trump rebrand.

0: for allowing work in the facility to continue despite two court orders suspending it. Although Kenya remains without a case for now, Nairobi's oldest and largest hospital is preparing for the worst, as Dr. Duncan Nyukuri explains.
1: We have sensitized the staff at Kenyatta National Hospital on how to recognize a patient who has Ebola and how to respond to that patient in a manner that is safe to themselves and also to the other patients who come to access care. The core team are undergoing training in managing patients who have Ebola, so in treating these patients, in handling them safely so that they also don't get infected.
0: World News from the BBC.
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1: For most parents, the future of their children is a key issue. 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

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You won't lose me. I'm always here. No bad signal, no crackle, no hiss.

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3: BBC News with Sue Montgomery. There's continuing uncertainty about whether the United States and Iran will reach a peace deal after a week of intense diplomacy. Pakistan's Prime Minister, who's been mediating, said an agreement could be finalised and ready for signing this weekend. But Iran immediately expressed caution, saying it was responding to hesitation on the other side. Here's Joe Inwood.
4: We are not talking about some sort of grand solution to everything. We're talking about an extension of the ceasefire by 60 days and kind of the reopening of the Strait of Hormuz and some other agreements around lifting of sanctions, maybe unfreezing of assets. Basically, what we're looking at is putting the diplomatic situation back to where it was before this war started. The critics of President Trump say that he will have achieved precisely nothing other than causing a vast amount of disruption and destruction, and actually the negotiating positions on his key issues will have been exactly back where he was before he started this war.
3: The diplomatic developments followed another night of skirmishes in the Strait of Hormuz. The clashes led some, including this resident in Tehran, to fear a return to full-scale hostilities.
5: We've never broken our commitments. They were the ones who broke them. And it's possible that this could happen again, that the United States could renege on its commitments and obligations. But if it once again chooses to break its commitments and attack the Islamic Republic, the response of the armed forces will be more decisive and stronger than ever.
3: The US Secretary of State Marco Rubio has told his Indian counterpart that any violation of the blockade of Iran will not be tolerated. He also warned against what he called the illicit transport of Iranian oil in the Strait of Hormuz. Anbarasa Natarajan has more details.
6: Marco Rubio made the comments after the Indian Foreign Minister Subramaniam Jaishankar called him to protest over the killing of three Indian seafarers by an American strike on a merchant vessel. It was one of three ships with mostly Indian crew that were attacked this week as the US enforces its naval blockade.

fabulous Radio Pattaya. 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
2: Coming up in and around the city of Pattaya today and the coming week, there's plenty of fun in the sun this weekend with the Pattaya Regatta 2026. That's the city's annual sailing competition. It's a three-day event running through until Sunday the 14th at the Jomtien Beach Water Sports Arena. Something a little different over at the Brew and Bar at the Holiday Inn on Pattaya Beach Road. They're hosting a craft soda workshop this Saturday the 13th. 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The workshop runs from 2 till 5 p.m, costs 1,590 baht per person, and you'll even get to take home your creations along with a soda making kit. Spaces are limited, so advance booking is essential. One for you car enthusiasts this Sunday the 14th of June sees the return of Pattaya Cars on Flight. Built as the biggest modified car show on the eastern seaboard, it features hundreds of supercars, sports cars and classic 90s favourites, along with live music and plenty to see and do. Admission is completely free and it all takes place from 11 a.m. until 10 p.m. on the runway at the Terminal 21 Pattaya Mall. Also inside the mall is the Pride Market, featuring food stalls serving up all kinds of delicacies from across the country. That's running daily through until Sunday. If films are more your thing, the Changing Climate, Changing Lives Film Festival 2026 is taking place next week. 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Each screening features 6 films and admission is completely free. The festival takes place on Tuesday the 16th at the Redemptorist Technological College and on Wednesday the 17th at the Good Friday Experiment Social Club. Screenings run from 6 till 8 p.m. Places are limited, so advance registration is recommended. And if you're looking to stay active, don't miss the weekly Zumba class at the Central Marina Outlet Mall. That's held in the car park every Wednesday throughout June from 7 till 8 p.m. It's great fun and completely free to join. For more details on these events and plenty more happening around the city, visit alwayspattaya.com.
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1: Lodge of the Ravens, a Ravens, a Rata.

0: related to diabetes and hypertension. The Nigerian military has paid tribute to the army veteran, who local media say was 61 when he died, describing the loss as tragic. The military said it had not commented publicly on the abduction, while security agencies worked to secure his release.
1: A group of protesters have torn down metal and razor wire fences surrounding a luxury development site on Albania's Adriatic coast. Demonstrators in the village of Rio said it was being built on land seized from them without proper compensation. There's been widespread anger over another planned resort further south, backed by a company linked to Donald Trump's son-in-law, Jared Kushner, which is close to a protected wetland. Around 3,000 people have attended an anti-racism rally in Belfast in Northern Ireland following days of riots triggered by a serious knife attack. A Sudanese man is charged with attempted murder over the stabbing. Demonstrators held banners reading, "Refugees, welcome." A man nicknamed Yemen's Spider-Man, who achieved online fame with videos of his daring acrobatic stunts, has died while trying to scale a huge volcanic crater. Reports say Al-Kaka bin Antar died after falling into the Harda crater, one of Yemen's most famous landmarks. BBC News.
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0: Coming up now, the local and national news, sponsored by the Speak Easy Language School, bringing Thai lessons one-on-one to you anywhere in the world.
1: Coming up in and around the city of Pattaya today and the coming week, there's plenty of fun in the sun this weekend with the Pattaya Regatta 2026. That's the city's annual sailing competition. It's a three-day event running through until Sunday the 14th at the Jomtien Beach Water Sports Arena. Something a little different over at the Brew and Bar at the Holiday Inn on Pattaya Beach Road. They're hosting a craft soda workshop this Saturday the 13th. You'll get hands-on experience making your own fizzy drinks using natural ingredients with guidance from a professional mixologist. The workshop runs from 2 till 5pm, costs 1590 baht per person, and you'll even get to take home your creations along with a soda making kit. Spaces are limited, so advance booking is essential. One for you car enthusiasts this Sunday the 14th of June sees the return of Pattaya Cars on Flight. Built as the biggest modified car show on the eastern seaboard, it features hundreds of supercars, sports cars and classic 90s favourites, along with live music and plenty to see and do. Admission is completely free and it all takes place from 11am until 10pm on the runway at the Terminal 21 Pattaya Mall. Also inside the mall is the Pride Market, featuring food stalls serving up all kinds of delicacies from across the country. That's running daily through until Sunday. If films are more your thing, the Changing Climate, Changing Lives Film Festival 2026 is taking place next week. 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The festival takes place on Tuesday the 16th at the Redemptorist Technological College and on Wednesday the 17th at the Good Friday Experiment Social Club. 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

0: been successful. However, six applicants were refused again, including the Federation President Mehdi Taj and team manager Mehdi Mohammad Nabi, and also a media officer. The key question now is how the Iranians will enter the United States. Plans are still being finalized, but sources suggest that the team could travel by bus across the border from Mexico into San Diego before continuing to Los Angeles.
1: Around 3,000 people have attended an anti-racism rally in Belfast in Northern Ireland, following days of riots triggered by a serious knife attack. A Sudanese man is charged with attempted murder over the stabbing. Demonstrators held banners reading "Refugees Welcome" and "Riots Don't Speak for
2: that
1: Belfast."
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1: Coming up in and around the city of Pattaya today and the coming week, there's plenty of fun in the sun this weekend with the Pattaya Regatta 2026. That's the city's annual sailing competition. It's a three-day event running through until Sunday the 14th at the Jomtien Beach Water Sports Arena. Something a little different over at the Brew and Bar at the Holiday Inn on Pattaya Beach Road. They're hosting a craft soda workshop this Saturday the 13th. 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The workshop runs from 2 till 5 p.m, costs 1,590 baht per person, and you'll even get to take home your creations along with a soda making kit. 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One for you car enthusiasts this Sunday the 14th of June sees the return of Pattaya Cars on Flight. 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Also inside the mall is the Pride Market, featuring food stalls serving up all kinds of delicacies from across the country. That's running daily through until Sunday. 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The festival takes place on Tuesday the 16th at the Redemptorist Technological College and on Wednesday the 17th at the Good Friday Experiment Social Club. 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
2: 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Have you noticed? You won't lose me. I'm always here. No bad signal, no crackle, no hiss. 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Falling.

0: amongst his clothing in his luggage. South Africa's rich biodiversity makes it a target for animal smuggling gangs. 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

0: Coming up now, the local and national news, sponsored by the Speak Easy Language School, bringing Thai lessons one-on-one to you anywhere in the world.
1: Coming up in and around the city of Pattaya today and the coming week, there's plenty of fun in the sun this weekend with the Pattaya Regatta 2026. That's the city's annual sailing competition. It's a three-day event running through until Sunday the 14th at the Jomtien Beach Water Sports Arena. Something a little different over at the Brew and Bar at the Holiday Inn on Pattaya Beach Road. They're hosting a craft soda workshop this Saturday the 13th. You'll get hands-on experience making your own fizzy drinks using natural ingredients with guidance from a professional mixologist. The workshop runs from 2 till 5 p.m, costs 1,590 baht per person, and you'll even get to take home your creations along with a soda making kit. Spaces are limited, so advanced booking is essential. One for you car enthusiasts this Sunday the 14th of June sees the return of Pattaya Cars on Flight. Billed as the biggest modified car show on the eastern seaboard, it features hundreds of supercars, sports cars and classic 90s favourites, along with live music and plenty to see and do. Admission is completely free and it all takes place from 11 a.m. until 10 p.m. on the runway at the Terminal 21 Pattaya Mall. Also inside the mall is the Pride Market, featuring food stalls serving up all kinds of delicacies from across the country. That's running daily through until Sunday. If films are more your thing, the Changing Climate, Changing Lives Film Festival 2026 is taking place next week. 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The festival takes place on Tuesday the 16th at the Redemptorist Technological College and on Wednesday the 17th at the Good Friday Experiment Social Club. Screenings run from 6 till 8 p.m. Places are limited, so advanced registration is recommended. And if you're looking to stay active, don't miss the weekly Zumba class at the Central Marina Outlet Mall. That's held in the car park every Wednesday throughout June from 7 till 8 p.m. It's great fun and completely free to join. For more details on these events and plenty more happening around the city, visit alwayspattaya.com.
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Ladies, if you wouldn't mind, have a quick look in your handbag. Take your time. A radio? No, of course not. But that's all right, because I'm already there, following you around all day. Crystal clear sound, no crackle, no nonsense. 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
1: Coming up in and around the city of Pattaya today and the coming week, there's plenty of fun in the sun this weekend with the Pattaya Regatta 2026. That's the city's annual sailing competition. It's a three-day event running through until Sunday the 14th at the Jomtien Beach Water Sports Arena. Something a little different over at the Brew and Bar at the Holiday Inn on Pattaya Beach Road. They're hosting a craft soda workshop this Saturday the 13th. You'll get hands-on experience making your own fizzy drinks using natural ingredients with guidance from a professional mixologist. The workshop runs from 2 till 5 p.m, costs 1,590 baht per person, and you'll even get to take home your creations along with a soda making kit. Spaces are limited, so advance booking is essential. One for you car enthusiasts this Sunday the 14th of June sees the return of Pattaya Cars on Flight. Billed as the biggest modified car show on the eastern seaboard, it features hundreds of supercars, sports cars and classic 90s favourites, along with live music and plenty to see and do. Admission is completely free and it all takes place from 11 a.m. until 10 p.m. on the runway at the Terminal 21 Pattaya Mall. Also inside the mall is the Pride Market, featuring food stalls serving up all kinds of delicacies from across the country. That's running daily through until Sunday. If films are more your thing, the Changing Climate, Changing Lives Film Festival 2026 is taking place next week. 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The festival takes place on Tuesday the 16th at the Redemptorist Technological College and on Wednesday the 17th at the Good Friday Experiment Social Club. Screenings run from 6 till 8 p.m. Places are limited, so advance registration is recommended. And if you're looking to stay active, don't miss the weekly Zumba class at the Central Marina Outlet Mall. That's held in the car park every Wednesday throughout June from 7 till 8 p.m. It's great fun and completely free to join. For more details on these events and plenty more happening around the city, visit alwayspattaya.com.
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0: Coming up now, the local and national news, sponsored by the Speak Easy Language School, bringing Thai lessons one-on-one to you anywhere in the world.
1: Coming up in and around the city of Pattaya today and the coming week, there's plenty of fun in the sun this weekend with the Pattaya Regatta 2026. That's the city's annual sailing competition. It's a three-day event running through until Sunday the 14th at the Jomtien Beach Water Sports Arena. Something a little different over at the Brew and Bar at the Holiday Inn on Pattaya Beach Road. They're hosting a craft soda workshop this Saturday the 13th. You'll get hands-on experience making your own fizzy drinks using natural ingredients with guidance from a professional mixologist. The workshop runs from 2 till 5pm, costs 1590 baht per person, and you'll even get to take home your creations along with a soda making kit. Spaces are limited, so advance booking is essential. One for you car enthusiasts this Sunday the 14th of June sees the return of Pattaya Cars on Flight. Billed as the biggest modified car show on the eastern seaboard, it features hundreds of supercars, sports cars and classic 90s favourites, along with live music and plenty to see and do. Admission is completely free and it all takes place from 11am until 10pm on the runway at the Terminal 21 Pattaya Mall. Also inside the mall is the Pride Market, featuring food stalls serving up all kinds of delicacies from across the country. That's running daily through until Sunday. If films are more your thing, the Changing Climate, Changing Lives Film Festival 2026 is taking place next week. 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Each screening features six films and admission is completely free. The festival takes place on Tuesday the 16th at the Redemptorist Technological College and on Wednesday the 17th at the Good Friday Experiment Social Club. Screenings run from 6 till 8pm. Places are limited, so advance registration is recommended. And if you're looking to stay active, don't miss the weekly Zumba class at the Central Marina Outlet Mall. That's held in the car park every Wednesday throughout June from 7 till 8pm. It's great fun and completely free to join. For more details on these events and plenty more happening around the city, visit alwayspattaya.com.
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0: For most parents, the future of their children is a key issue. 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

0: to a founder who was told no hundreds of times before anyone said yes. Cecilia Chu grew up in a tiny public housing flat in Hong Kong, sharing 250 square feet with her family and watching her father repeatedly struggle to access finance. Years later, after a failed startup, more than 200 investor rejections and a pandemic that wiped out up to 90% of her business overnight, she found herself fighting to keep her company alive. Today, that company, Utrip, processes billions of dollars in payments across Southeast Asia. So how do you go from a childhood where money was a constant worry to building one of the region's fastest growing fintech businesses? Let's find out. Cecilia Chu, welcome to Founders. Thank you so much for joining us.
1: Thank you so much for having me.
0: Now, one of the latest things I've seen is that you've just expanded into Australia, you're growing across Southeast Asia, you're launching new products, processing billions of dollars in payments every year. You must be extremely busy.
1: Yes, well, but it's a happy kind of busy. So it's definitely, once a lifetime opportunity.
0: Do you ever stop and think, I can't believe this thing we started is now operating across multiple countries?
1: Well, I think for me, I always thought, the journey, it's just the beginning and, it's always a work in progress. So haven't really had the time to think that way. But thank you. It's very kind of you to say that.
0: Well, people hearing about Utrip, they might be hearing about it for the first time on this Founders episode. So what exactly does the company do?
1: So we operate the region's first multi-currency mobile wallet, but now we are so much more than that. It has been 8 years operating the business, and we also have a SME product called UBIS, which is really a spend management platform for SMEs, but also we build them a whole suite of software to automate their workflows as well.
0: And Cecilia, how would you see yourselves? Would you see yourself as a fintech company or something bigger than that?
1: We love the space of fintech. I love it because it is really playing at the intersection of technology, consumer preferences, but also regulatory compliance. And being able to navigate all three aspects at the same time and doing a great job, it's quite challenging. And so I just really love being in this space and would probably spend my lifetime building, in bringing more products to our users.
0: Well, tell me about the building, because we see the businesses at this certain stage and it's easy to forget there was a moment when none of that existed. So take me back and tell me about where you grew up in Hong Kong.
1: I grew up in a humble circumstance. I grew up in public subsidized housing, 250 square feet for a family of four. I would say I grew up not having a lot of distractions. So I could work incredibly hard at school. You know, I think it was also an influence from my father, where during the daytime he would work as a postman, and at night he actually studied at the polytechnic for more than 10 years to get his accountancy qualifications. I really grew up with the belief that education could change your life.
0: And your mother was a kindergarten teacher as well. What did the both of them teach you about work?
1: So, yes, my mother works at the kindergarten just downstairs, and they both work extremely hard. They were very honest people and, good and solid life. They really provide me a lot when I was growing up. I remember money was sometimes quite tight, but more than that, I think it was generally a sensitive topic as well. So I think my parents weren't the most comfortable in terms of talking about money sometimes. So growing up as a kid, I could be confused. Do we have enough or do we not have enough? That anxiety aside, I think I grew up really wanting to support them. I wouldn't want to be a burden to my parents. And I always dream about the day when I start making money and, where I could actually provide and support them.
0: Was it your father who taught you about money and business?
1: Absolutely an inspiration to me. And I would say, That was really

0: a reason of why I have then become an entrepreneur since 2012.
1: Education became a huge turning point in your life. Do you remember finding out you'd won a scholarship to Wharton? I mean, that's a huge deal.
0: I always knew that without a scholarship, I wouldn't be able to attend a US private college. It's just something my family would never be able to afford alone. So growing up, I knew my goal is very clear, right? So I need to earn a place at a private university and at the same time also earn a scholarship as well. I discovered this scholarship foundation actually from the US. Effectively was a group of very, very nice Hong Kong families who migrated to California. And each year they will sponsor one or two Hong Kong students to study in the US.
1: And then came Citigroup, McKinsey, later Harvard Business School. Looking back, what did you learn from those institutions? What did they teach you?
0: There were many things. So going to Warren, I felt it was a life-changing circumstance for me. And I think what I really learned there was a good foundation of business understandings. So I remember when I got there, we need to take classes across a very broad spectrum of disciplines, from legal studies to management, marketing, but also English and a variety of other subjects, which at first I thought, wow, this is tough. It's so diverse. How can I do well across all these things? And I would say 10, 20 years later, when I started to do my own business, I realized business is really not just one thing, but it's really this multidisciplinary abilities to understand complex problems and then to decide what you want to do next. And I thought Harvard Business School was a wonderful complementary study for me, even though it was another business degree. But I thought it really gave me such great exposure to leadership. I have never grown up dreaming and thinking about being a leader, to be most honest. I didn't know how that looked like and what it was.
1: So it sounds to me that Harvard Business School was the thing that gave you the push to become an entrepreneur, because in another world, you could have stayed in those corporates like Citigroup, McKinsey, extremely well-known institutions.
0: You were completely right about that. But I also thought being an entrepreneur is a deeply personal choice. I remember around 2012, I had, great business education and I had, very good, solid, corporate training from McKinsey and Citi. And then I actually, really wanted to start a business. And I think it was because when I think about my father's choice when he was 40 years old, he, didn't have much safety net. He didn't have so much savings. He didn't have the education and other opportunity that I had, but yet, he went ahead to really take a leap of faith on his own. And so I think to myself, who am I if I don't even take some risks in my life?
1: Now, before YouTrip, there was another company. Tell me about that first startup.
0: So it was 2012. I wanted to be an entrepreneur. It was an e-commerce business. I ran it for 2 years. I tried very, very hard, and it didn't go anywhere. It was such a humbling experience that I felt I needed. And I remember when we failed, I was feeling quite embarrassed, especially when I looked at, some of my previous classmates or previous colleagues, they were doing so well. I feel a level of embarrassment. At the same time, I also recognize that maybe entrepreneurship is not for everyone.
1: So where did the actual idea for YouTrip come from?
0: It was actually when I was working at the companies in the fintech space in China. It was around 2016, 2017. At that time, the head of product strategy. So I was, you know, as part of my day job, I would study all the different fintech products in the market. And what I realized is that every person and every businesses were already using their mobile phones to do all things money. I thought this must be the future of financial services. And yet China was quite ahead of everyone else at that time. And it was also a very saturated market, you know, and I thought Southeast Asia seems to be wide open. There wasn't one clear winner yet. And I still have a chance to be a first mover. And so, you know, I then moved to Southeast Asia. The moment when I land in Singapore, it becomes apparent for me that the FX, the problem around currency exchange, the cross-border payments, is such a peculiar yet really meaningful and deep problem to solve here. Because unlike the China market, where you operate predominantly with renminbis, or the US, where you just have to bring, you know, US dollars around, Southeast Asia is heavily fragmented. So it means every person and every business would need to exchange and spend in different currencies all the time. And so I thought if, you know, we could do a really good job, you know, we felt that we have a chance to build a massive user base and a lot of product love in the region.
1: You're listening to Business Daily from the BBC World Service. I'm Liana Byrne, and today I'm speaking to Cecilia Chu, founder of Utrip, one of Southeast Asia's fastest growing fintech companies. So you've got this great idea. You go to Singapore. Tell me about how you got it off the ground.
0: It was really a constant learning and trying. That was around 2018. And I think for the first year, one of the toughest challenge was to actually have to raise quite a significant size of seed capital. We need to raise $5 million. Probably it was really quite a lot at that time because of the space we're in, which is regulated, and we'll be handling a lot of user money. And so, you know, it actually takes more capital and more resources than a regular startup.
1: Did you ever come close to giving up? Because that sounds very challenging, having to convince people to give you so much money.
0: I actually didn't. And sometimes, you know, I also surprise myself, but not just the initial fundraising was tough when we had nothing to show, you know, only PowerPoint slides at that point. I remember in the first 5 years of running Utrip, I probably would have gotten, you know, more than 200 rejections at investor meetings. And I think for our business, I think what was tough was that for investors to believe that a business that never charged fees whatsoever to customers with no markups is going to be a great business. It's not easy to convince investors on that front. But for me, I think being an entrepreneur is, you know, sometimes it means you have to be a contrarian.
1: 200 rejections, you have to have a thick skin to be able to go through that. Was there any one rejection that ever felt particularly difficult, or at some point it just becomes par for course? You just keep going no matter what people say.
0: I think they all hurt. They all hurt. And I think even today, it still hurts. But I think as we continue to scale and grow the business, I think what we have learned is that you have to be sure of your own purpose and mission of why we're doing this.
1: Okay, so fast forward to 2020, COVID hits, travel stops, and your business at the time was very much built around travel spending. So how serious was that moment for you?
0: It was a near-death experience for us. You know, we launched the product in August 2018, and so at the beginning of 2020, we are roughly 15 months old as a business, as a product, and we were so tiny at that point. Of course, with no one traveling, we lost 80 to 90% of our business volumes overnight, as you can imagine. And so what we did was we go back to look at the data on our transaction platform. We discover that while no one is going anywhere, there are some power users on the platform who just, you know, keep maxing out their monthly limits on our cards. You know, as we continue to speak to these users, we realized that they were actually SME owners who were trying to use our product to save on the FX and fees in running their own business.
1: So this moment essentially saved you getting in touch with the customers and understanding what they needed.
0: Yes, I think there is, you know, one lesson we learned was there is always silver lining in every crisis, and don't waste a crisis. Then the aha moment led to us actually going back to the drawing board to create the UBiz product from scratch. I would say, you know, it was really a COVID pivot that allowed us to continue to operate and to survive.
1: Cecilia, what strikes me listening to your story is how often you've had to rebuild from your upbringing to the first startup to the pandemic. Do you think resilience is something you learn, or is it something you're born with?
0: That's a great question. But every time when it was the toughest moment for me, I always think about the people around me, the people who have provided me the support, the people who have believed in me. And and for them, I will continue fighting another day.
1: That's Cecilia Chu, founder of Utrip. She was speaking to me, Leanna Byrne, on this edition of Business Daily. The programme was produced by Amber Mahmood. To get in touch with the team, do send us an email. The address is businessdaily@bbc.co.uk.

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1: For most parents, the future of their children is a key issue. 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
1: For everyday Americans, gasoline is much higher. The price of food as a consequence has also gotten much higher. All prices are higher.
0: So is Donald Trump worried?
2: No, I love it. The numbers were great. You know what I really love? I love the inflation.
0: It's World Business Report from the BBC World Service. I'm Gideon Long. We'll be diving into those figures, asking what they mean for businesses, for the Federal Reserve, and for you. We'll also take a look at inflation in China, and we'll hear from North American businesses on their hopes and fears for the soccer or football World Cup. We're going to start by talking about US inflation because it's risen to its highest level in 3 years. Unwelcome news for homeowners as with mortgages, for businesses, and many of you listening perhaps, and potentially complicating the Federal Reserve's plans for interest rate cuts as well. Inflation in the US hit 4.2% in May, and energy prices up 23.5%. This despite repeated assurances from President Donald Trump that inflation was moving lower. My colleague, Bizzy Adebayo, has been taking a closer look at the numbers and what's driving them.
3: During his campaign for a second term in the White House, President Donald Trump promised to end inflation and make America affordable again. In February, with inflation at 2.4%, he claimed price rises were under control.
4: Very good financial numbers, very low inflation. We brought costs way down, and the numbers were surprising, except to me, they weren't surprising.
3: Tonight, after 3 months of increases in the Consumer Price Index, President Trump said this.
2: You know what I really love? I love the inflation.
3: With inflation at a three-year high, today's report shows slowing price rises will continue to be a challenge. To understand why, it's worth taking a look. Inflation surged after the COVID-19 pandemic as economies reopened, consumers spent heavily, and global supply chains struggled to keep up. Russia's invasion of Ukraine in 2022 then pushed up energy and food costs around the world, helping drive U.S. inflation to more than 9%. The Federal Reserve responded with an aggressive series of interest rate hikes. Those higher borrowing costs gradually cooled demand, and inflation fell steadily through 2023 and 2024. That progress fueled hopes that the central bank would be able to lower borrowing costs and declare victory over the inflation shock that followed the pandemic. This latest rise in inflation reflects a mix of factors. There are some positive signs beneath the headline CPI rate. Underlying inflation outside of fuel costs was more subdued, suggesting price pressures are yet to hit the wider economy. But today's data are likely to focus attention once again on the Federal Reserve and its next move.
0: Well, inflation is more than just an economic indicator, of course. It affects the costs that businesses face every day, from energy and transport to equipment, wages and finance. So let's start by hearing from some of the people who are experiencing those pressures firsthand. I'm joined by Brendan Doherty, co-owner of Signal Coffee Roasters, Cafe in California, and Barb Kalmach, a soybean farmer in Iowa. Thank you so much for being on the program, both of you. Brendan, if I can start with you, when you saw those inflation figures, what were your first thoughts? Does it match what you're seeing and feeling in your business?
5: Gideon, it wasn't a surprise. In fact, what we've been seeing in California is upward pressure, not only from energy, but also from the rush to the Bay Area of California that pushes up housing prices and pushes up the demand on all of the things. For us, we know that the oil prices are going to put a great strain in everything that we sell and everything that we acquire to sell. So that's not a real surprise, but I think there's going to be more to come.
0: And coffee, of course, is a global commodity, and we've seen very high coffee prices over the last couple of years. So what's hurting you most at the moment? Is it the price of coffee itself? Is it the inflation data? Is it shipping, energy, packaging? What's hurting the most?
5: I think you hit the nail on the head. Last year when we spoke, it was about two things. There was an embargo, and there was a lack of supply from problems in Brazil and rain and shortfalls in supply of crop. This year, the cost of actually transporting, you know, we get it from Ethiopia to California, we get it from Indonesia to California. These are you know, put on giant shipping boats. And so the embedded costs of oil, when it goes up 7, 8, 10%, those start to really actually get booked into the numbers and can't be avoided.
0: And Barb, if I can bring you in, soybean farmers have been struggling with cost pressures from the war in the Middle East, and they were struggling before the war in the Middle East as well. So what does how does today's inflation report resonate with your experiencing on your farm in Iowa?
6: Yeah, it's just no surprise at all. And it's interesting that there is inflation in all the areas of inputs and absolutely no inflation in the prices that we receive for our products.
0: And what are the biggest expenses that you're grappling with at the moment? Is it fuel? Is it fertilizer? Machinery? What are you struggling with most?
6: Machinery is just out of sight. All of them, really. Fuel, of course, at $5, well over $5 a gallon for diesel, which we all use in our equipment, our trucks, and that sort of thing. And then fertilizer. I haven't had to buy, we got our fertilizer bought before it really went up, but as the year approaches for next year and we have to start making decisions again, it's going to be hard to deal with.
0: And Brendan,
6: Okay.
0: And Brendan, a question we always ask to customer-facing industries like your own, how much of these higher costs can you absorb and how much are you going to have to pass on to consumers?
5: We'll have to pass it on. We generally raise our prices about 6-9% sometime once a year. And we do it programmatically. I'm hearing that diesel is 5 in the middle of the country, it's 7+ per gallon out here. So I think, we'll have to push our prices up just a little bit and pass those on. We see people making different choices and buying subtly less or coming less frequently. And so the revenue that we have to generate is still the same.
0: And Barb, just looking forward for the rest of the year, what changes will you have to make to the way that you do business, to the way you work?
6: You know, there isn't a lot of change that a farmer can make because we have the markets are dictated to us more or less. They're bid at the commodity level and then pass down to where we actually haul the grain to. And so when Donald Trump uses tariffs to negotiate with other countries, that's a direct impact on our prices, which go down. And then with the fertilizer and the fuel from around the world, that goes up and we have no control. Actually, there's the beef producers are doing pretty well right now, and that's about it.
0: Barb and Brendan, thank you so much for joining us here on the program and giving your firsthand experiences of the impact of those costs. Let's bring in Susan Schmidt, Portfolio Manager at Exchange Capital Resources in Chicago. She joins us now. Susan, let's look ahead to the Fed meets next week. Kevin Walsh in the hot seat for the first time. How might these numbers today affect Fed thinking?
7: Well, investors looked at the CPI numbers today, and they don't think it's going to have an impact on the Fed thinking next week. This will be Kevin Warsh's first meeting as Fed chair. And the core number for inflation, so ex food and energy, albeit two important sectors, the core number on the CPI this morning was 2.9%. That's holding on trend more or less with what investors were expecting. We haven't yet seen how that price increase in oil is going to flow through to the rest of the economy. We're still in the very early stages of that. I think the Fed is going to take a wait and see attitude. That's certainly what they've been messaging thus far. I don't believe investors think that Kevin Warsh is going to come in and make a big change to direction in the Fed at his first meeting.
0: Okay, stay with us, Susan. Plenty more stories to talk to you about. Homeowners and those looking to buy homes might also be worried by these US numbers. So how are they feeling at the moment? Matthew Bizarro is the CEO of Bizarro Real Estate Agency in New York.
8: Homebuyers and sellers, they're feeling the pinch because things are just simply getting more expensive. Not to mention one of the main markets we serve is New York City, which is ultra expensive on top of everything else. Food is expensive, gas is expensive, living is expensive, and then properties are expensive, right? With interest rates going up, it's stretching, you know, people's budgets.
0: And so what does that do to their buying or selling habits? What changes have you seen?
8: The buyers want to buy. We're always seeing a demand. There's a little bit less of a demand, though, because the interest rates are so high. Because the dollar doesn't stretch to what it used to, a lot of buyers simply aren't able to get what they want, or they're in a market that's more expensive and they're seeing competition and they're not able to stretch that budget because the interest rates are higher. It's making a lot of buyers either sit on the sidelines and wait or decide, do I settle for a property that's not ideal for me or do I wait?
0: And is this having a knock-on effect on rental prices as well?
8: Rental prices are continuing to skyrocket, and with less people moving, right, supply and demand, there's less places to rent, which drives more people to try to compete and, you know, pay more for the few properties that are out there. So it's definitely a domino effect.
0: Okay. And as you said, you're based in New York, which is already an expensive city. But from what you've seen and heard, are you seeing these same trends across the United States?
8: We are. The price of everything is going up across the country, right? And I think a lot of the home buyers, especially, they're sitting there saying, my dollar now only gets me so much. So does it make sense for me to get out in the market and attempt to do it at these high prices? Or does it make sense to stay where I am and save up and wait?
0: Now, we had Donald Trump come out today and say that he's not too worried about these inflation figures because he says that prices will come down as soon as the war concludes in the Middle East.
8: I'd say I believe we were headed to mid to low fives in the interest rates before the war occurred. That spiked interest rates tremendously. If the interest rates come down again, it is definitely going to bring a lot of the buyers off of the sidelines and out there purchasing. Now, that's going to help kind of pick up stale inventory. But if more buyers enter the market and there's not a lot more inventory, it's going to increase the prices, right? So even though the dollar will be, it'll be able to be stretched farther with the lower interest rates, there's going to be more competition because more buyers are now going to be on the market being able to afford higher prices.
0: And Matthew, the Federal Reserve meets next week. What do you expect them to do with interest rates? And what would you like to see them do with interest rates? Obviously, a key decision for home buyers and sellers.
8: So obviously, being in real estate, I want them to come down. If I had a crystal ball, I would say they will most likely stay stable. They'll stay steady for a little bit. And what we're hearing is the trends will start to go down. I'm not confident it'll be an immediate knee-jerk reaction. I think it's going to take some time to get us there.
0: Matthew Bizzaro from Bizzaro Real Estate Agency in New York. So inflation in the US at 4.2%. Inflation in China, 1.2%. That data coming out overnight from Beijing. China has spent much of the past few years grappling with weak consumer demand and concerns about deflation, not inflation. Joining us now from Washington is Tianli Huang, Senior Fellow at the Peterson Institute for International Economics. First question for you, how reliable are these figures?
9: Well, there are some technical issues with those figures. For example, how you measure owner-occupied housing services and so on. But overall, I would say, you know, they are quite reliable. Otherwise, why would they tell you that China has been suffering from deflation for so long?
0: The thing that struck me about them is that we've heard how China and the rest of Asia is feeling the impact from the war in the Middle East, particularly in terms of energy prices. But when you look at these figures, the energy prices don't seem to have increased that much. The core inflation figure was 1.1%. And then when you add in energy prices, they only went up to 1.2%. So why is the war in the Middle East not having a bigger impact on these inflation figures, do you think?
9: Yeah, I guess it's for a couple of reasons. One is China's reliance on fossil fuel has declined quite a lot in the last couple of years. More Chinese households are now driving EVs rather than ICE cars, as we know. And also the government has been subsidizing energy costs in order to prevent the energy prices from surging, from rising too rapidly.
0: So the government has taken efforts to try and to deal with weak consumer demand. Is there any sign that those efforts are paying off?
9: Not really. I mean, if we look at what is driving the inflation, The oil shock is still a major part of the story, and domestic demand still is very, very weak. If anything, domestic demand, including both consumption and investment, has been getting worse in the last couple of months after the end of the Chinese New Year holiday in February. And I think the housing bust plays a central role in dragging down domestic demand.
0: And most of us around the world are kind of dealing with these cost of living issues. Is that the case in China as well? Is that what Chinese consumers are worried about, or do they have other concerns?
9: Well, cost of living is always a concern, but you know, inflation has been so muted in China. So relative to the consumers in other countries, it's less of a concern for Chinese consumers. The biggest drain on Chinese households now still comes from domestic, the weaknesses of domestic economy. Again, very much because of the housing bubble burst, domestic demand has been very weak. People's income growth has slowed down and their consumption has slowed down. And because of the housing bust, people are seeing their housing wealth shrink. All of these factors are weighing on their consumption. And we're seeing Chinese household consumption growth really slow down quite dramatically in recent quarters.
0: It'll be interesting to see what happens with those Chinese inflation data over the next few months. Tianli Huang, Senior Fellow at the Peterson Institute for International Economics, thanks very much for joining us. You're with World Business Report from the BBC World Service. Now, the BBC's Leanna Byrne has been speaking to Cecilia Chu, the founder of one of Southeast Asia's fastest-growing fintech companies, Utrip, in today's edition of Business Daily. She tells Leanna how she went from a failed first startup and hundreds of investor rejections to building a company that processes billions of dollars in payments each year.
10: For investors to believe that a business that never charge fees whatsoever to customers with no markups, it's going to be a great business. It's not easy to convince investor on that front. But for me, I think being a entrepreneur is, you know, sometimes it means you have to be a contrarian.
0: And if you want to hear more of that interview, search for our recently relaunched Business Daily on bbc.com or wherever you get your podcasts. Susan Schmidt from Exchange Capital Resources in Chicago is still with us. A couple of market stories, Susan. Oracle results, they were due out after the bell. They come out, and what did they show?
7: Oracle results came out. They slightly beat investor estimates on the revenue and the EPS, but importantly, they talked about future growth and future orders. And that future orders number has gone up yet again, emphasizing that there is demand for their new AI database services. So remember that Oracle is repositioning itself from just a software provider to managing that entire infrastructure around AI, being that hyperscaler with databases and all of the GPUs that people are trying very hard to buy from NVIDIA and other companies. And Oracle is saying that they'll be one of the lead providers of that compute power. And Oracle coming out saying, again, demand in that space continues to be very high. They've had a 15% demand just since the last quarter. This continues to be a growth story for them.
0: And despite all the hype over AI and the big IPOs that we have on the horizon, it has been a tough few days for tech stocks and for the Nasdaq, hasn't it?
7: It has been, and this is going to definitely influence investors' perspective tomorrow as the market opens. We have seen tech stocks particularly move back and forth over the last couple of days. They're very sensitive to interest rates, as we've had some concern over inflation rates in the U.S. and what will happen with interest rates longer term. That's buffeted them, and as well, concerns over long-term demand for this compute power. So Oracle's results today addressing some of that, we should see that temper the market movement in tech tomorrow.
0: And Susan, I wanted to ask you about an interesting report in Bloomberg. Starbucks exploring options for its Japanese businesses, including a potential stake sale or possibly an IPO. What did you make of that? Japan is a big market for Starbucks, isn't it?
7: Japan is a big market for Starbucks. It's 9% of its global store base. However, those stores are not as profitable as some of the other areas. So it's not the same percentage. It's only about 3% of its overall market cap. So not the same percentage there. Remember that Starbucks has a new CEO. They're working hard on repositioning, trying to reinvigorate the North American market. And I think this is really a story of capital allocation and what they want to do. So nothing confirmed by the company yet. We're still waiting to hear, but rumors are that they're at least investigating this. And investors like to know that the management team is taking a hard look at strategy and capital allocation, making sure they get the best returns.
0: Okay, one to watch. And Nike, a huge sports company, of course, is the official kit supplier for a quarter of all the teams at the Soccer World Cup. And yet it's had a stock downgrade right before the World Cup starts on Thursday. Tell us about that.
7: So, downgraded by an investment house that had been very positive on the potential for Nike's growth and going forward. Nike, again, another company that's in a turnaround situation, has had a lot of competition enter into its space. When you think about Nike shoes, now you're also thinking Adidas, Puma, On, Hoka. And so Nike, having a struggle over the last year or two or more, having to keep their shoes on the shelves, get them moving, be a highlighter for the consumers. They come in with a lot of competition around. Certainly the Nike merchandise that will be available during the World Cup will be very popular. But even if we count up all the jerseys that could be sold and say they get a third of the market, that only adds about 600, 700 million to the overall revenue of Nike, which is 51 billion. And so it's not enough to move the needle. RBC is the brokerage house that downgraded Nike today, not to a negative, merely to a sector perform. Coming off their overly, now, as they say it, optimistic view of growth. It's just going to take a little bit longer for Nike to get that sales growth back on track.
0: Okay, well, staying with the World Cup, tomorrow, Thursday, it will officially begin. 48 teams competing across 16 cities in three countries, Canada, Mexico, and the US. Businesses will be hoping to make some money from the event, of course, but with ticket prices high and protests planned, how are they feeling about it? My colleague James Reynolds has been speaking to Rocio, a tour operator in Mexico City, Giu, a general manager of Berber Street Food in New York, and first, Rocco, the owner of Cafe Diplomatico in Toronto.
11: There's been a lot of warning people. There's going to be an influx of people, road closures, traveling times will be extended. Our suppliers are calling us saying that they're not delivering on game dates. Personally, I don't see the influx of all these people. I don't see how we're not going to be able to handle it like we handle it any other time when there's the Blue Jays or baseball team that is down the road that holds 50,000, 60,000 fans. It would be business as usual for me. But there seems to be this preoccupation that having FIFA in our city is going to cause us some issues.
12: Thanks, Rocco. Let's go to New York City and to Gia. What's it like having the World Cup in your city?
13: We're excited. It's a great opportunity. But, you know, New York City, it's interesting. The whole U.S. sports culture is quite unique. The soccer, it's probably not the most popular. You know, they have American football and the basketball. The NBA finals playing, the New York Knicks hasn't been in the final for like decades. So everyone's kind of focused on basketball in the city right now. We're excited about World Cup, but I'm waiting to see kind of when the vibe, becomes more hyped.
12: Let's cross to Mexico City to Rocio. Rocio, Mexico has hosted the World Cup twice before. You get the opening match as well in this tournament. How are you responding to the World Cup arriving once again on your doorstep?
14: Well, for us, it's a little bit different. Our company, since many months ago, decided not to do anything about the World Cup. We are not aligned with FIFA's political views. So the city is right now in a lot of trouble. There's going to be a lot of protests. They're threatening to boycott the inauguration because there's many, many social issues happening in the city that are not being taken care of. There's going to be like 14 different protests the day of the inauguration trying to block the entrance.
12: What precisely are they protesting about in terms of the World Cup?
14: All the resources that have been directed to beautification of the city and stadiums and airports should be allocated to the causes that these guys are protesting for. Because the city has invested so much money in painting everything. They spent a lot of money on putting flowers in the sidewalks, and they're not giving money to the actual important thing.
12: Rocio, what will you be doing on opening day?
14: The World Cup, the match is happening in the south of the city. So for us, we're going to run the regular tours that we usually run. Business is down, to be honest. It should be like the general feeling is that we don't have people. restaurants are empty, hotels are empty, tour operators are empty. So we are actually not experiencing this boom of people that that we should be experiencing.
12: Rocco, your business is an Italian cafe and restaurant. Yet Italy, for the third time in a row, has not qualified for the World Cup. How does that affect you personally and your enjoyment of a tournament?
11: I'm fortunate to have Canada in the World Cup, so I still have a lot of passion. The phrase now is Forza Canada.
12: Forza Canada, go Canada.
11: There you go.
0: Forza Canada. Susan Schmidt from Exchange Capital Resources is still with us. Susan, some quite negative views there from businesses in all three countries.
7: There is a difference, and I think it is really interesting to see how the World Cup is impacting those local economies. We're seeing quite a difference, and also a interesting dynamic that, as we just heard in Mexico City, a lot of the tour operators, restaurateurs, etc., despite an influx of people for those World Cup games, aren't seeing the benefit of that. That concentration of consumer is really focused around football and football only.
0: And Susan, you're in Chicago, which, for reasons that escape me, is not a World Cup city.
7: I know. Are you having very disappointing
0: FOMO
7: for us? Yes, we are having FOMO. We had a nice game between the US and Germany, a friendly game last weekend, but that's all we get.
0: Oh, dear. Okay, well, enjoy it anyway. Thanks for joining us, Susan Schmidt. And that's all from this edition of World Business Report. I'm Gideon Long. Thanks for listening.

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3: BBC News with Danielle Yawovietska. President Trump has said a deal with Iran is scheduled to be signed on Sunday and will be followed by the immediate reopening of the Strait of Hormuz to shipping. His comment came hours after Iran cast doubt on whether the signing would happen so soon. More details from BBC Persian's Parham Gobadi.
4: What we know so far is that they're really close to signing a deal. Why? Because Americans are saying it, Pakistanis are saying it, and even Iranians are saying it. But what we don't know is that, is it going to be signed? Donald Trump thinks so. He posted on his social media. Pakistani Prime Minister Shahbaz Sharif also mentioned the same thing. However, he said that it is going to be signed digitally. So there is no photo opportunities that Donald Trump usually likes. And Iranians definitely know that they want to deprive him of that photo opportunity so that he cannot claim victory.
3: The US Secretary of State has told his Indian counterpart any violation of the blockade of Iran will not be tolerated. Marco Rubio also warned against what he called the illicit transport of Iranian oil in the Strait of Hormuz. He made the comments after Subramaniam Jaishankar called him to protest over the killing of three Indian seafarers by a US strike on a merchant vessel earlier this week. Hungary's main opposition Fidesz party has re-elected the former Prime Minister Viktor Orbán as its leader, despite its crushing election defeat in April. Despite the loss, the nationalist politician was in a defiant mood at his party conference. Nick Thorpe is in Budapest.
5: Viktor Orbán has largely disappeared